0: Clancy's defense argues she was suffering from postpartum psychosis. Prosecutors say she knew what she was doing when she killed her three children. ABC's Deborah Roberts is in Plymouth, Massachusetts, where
1: passionate voices have surfaced outside this courthouse, some reminding us to remember the young victims, others calling attention to postpartum mental illness. As one advocate told me today, a painful, dark subject has been brought into the light.
0: The U.S. war with Iran is now 6 months old. Gas prices are climbing and the economy taking a hit.
2: The average price of a gallon now $4.06, up $1.12 since the U.S. attacked Iran. All contributing to stubborn inflation, which the new chairman of the Federal Reserve flagged as a chief concern.
3: So the Fed's predominant focus right now should be on prices.
2: Kevin Warsh saying if inflation doesn't ease up soon, the central bank would have, quote, work to do, hinting at a possible interest rate hike to come.
0: ABC's Mary Bruce. Today at the Johnson Space Center, President Trump honored the Artemis II crew with the Congressional Space Medal of Honor. That's the highest honor reserved for astronauts. 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
13: Here's your WSGW weatherology forecast. Partly cloudy overnight. Lows make it down to the upper 50s. Winds south around 5 miles per hour. Saturday, clouds be on increase. Highs top out near 85. Winds southwest 5 to 15. Higher gusts possible. Saturday night, mostly cloudy. Lows drop to 66. Winds south-southwest around 5 miles per hour. Sunday remains mostly cloudy. Shower chances arrive by afternoon. Highs warm into the upper 80s, and then Sunday night shower chances continue and lows fall back to 68. I'm Phil Jensko with the WSGW Weatherology Forecast. Right now it's 74.
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1: Great radio stations across the land, along with Sam and Polo. It is the Joe Pags Show. Thanks. Appreciate you stopping by. Last hour, by the way, it's Free Speech Friday. Whatever's in your mind, fair game. If I know something about it, we'll talk about it. If not, we'll move on. So 888-941-PAGS, 888-941-7247. 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You can do so there, too. Last hour I started with, and we never got to it, because we started talking about, we were reminiscing like the little river band. We started talking about technology from back in the 70s, the 80s, the 90s, today, the whole thing. And the reason why we went there, do you remember why we went there, Sam?
2: Space.
1: Right. I was going to ask Polo, but you're right. Trump signs executive order establishing U.S. Space Academy. We'll talk about that coming up. But, Sam, you said you had something you wanted to talk about, and it was a big-time broadcast tease, because then we had the interview with Jennifer Coffendaffer. Then we had the guy Dave calling from Connecticut, who wanted to say he's conservative but wasn't at all. And you never got to say what you wanted to say on this topic.
2: Gosh darn it, I'm so glad that I get the chance to say this. We were talking about audio and how it's so much clearer now. I wonder if that's why concerts are dying out slowly but surely, because you can get such great audio and you can watch the live concerts like with immaculate audio, like as if you're there. Like, why would you want to put on pants and go to a real concert? What do you think?
1: Well, I definitely don't want to put on pants. You know that. So now, I think it's a good point. If the concert is a group, that, like, I'm really glad you and I got to see the Eagles when Glenn Frey was still alive.
2: Me too.
1: Glad that your mom and I went and saw Elton John and Billy Joel. I'm glad that I got to take you and CJ to go see Green Day back in the day before they became nut jobs. So, I mean, that was a really good experience. But I think that you're right. It sounds so much better not being right there. I've gone to some concerts where I'm like, ew, this sounds gross. Sounds horrible. So it's a matter of, in this day and age, do you still want to say, I went there, and just sort of a, I don't know, a badge of honor somehow, or a feather in your cap? Polo, what do you think? You're a DJ, so they want the perfect music when you go and DJ. But do you ever think to yourself, let me go see the concert, or is Sam on to something?
3: I mean, I guess it depends, you know, who it is and how, what kind of performances they give when they are live. Because, I mean, the only person I can think of right now that's playing music and I would like to see them live would be like Bruno Mars.
1: Definitely. I would definitely go see that because he puts on a show.
3: Right. But I mean, everybody, seeing that, there's the other thing. I'm okay with live music, but at the same time, if you've fallen in love with a song and you like it that way,
1: yeah, they can ruin it.
3: Yeah, a lot of times when they do it live, like they, because I get it, they've done the song over and over and over, so they try to like change it up and do it this way or that way. That kind of bothers me a little bit. You know what I mean? Because I prefer this way. Now, there have been times when somebody's done a live version and it's even better or just as good. Like,
1: that's rare.
3: Like the Eagles Hotel California that they did live, like that became like a big thing when they got back together.
1: Right.
3: But for the most part, you know, like it's the recorded version that you've become so familiar with.
1: Right.
3: At least for me. I mean, I know there's some people that are like, oh, I love like live versions of this and whatever. And it's like, I'm not. And like, I've heard of like, gosh, I think it's Motley Crue and Vince Neil. Like he struggles when like he's performing now. That most of the time he's not even like saying the actual words. He's just saying things that sound like the words, and like they've called him out on it.
1: So he can't sing anymore?
3: I don't know. Maybe he doesn't know the words. So he's like saying things and they're not like actual words, but it sounds like whatever the word was supposed to be.
1: Right. Now, I mean, Bon Jovi couldn't sing for a while. I guess he had some operation. I don't know if he can again, but he couldn't sing for a while. He was out of tune.
3: Right.
1: He couldn't hit the notes at all. Sam, is that part of it, too? Like, you already know the song. You love the song. Why would I go and hear somebody do it differently?
2: 100%. And not only that, but, like, no one wants to be out of their house that late anymore.

0: Like, if I don't have subtitles, I have no idea what people are saying. Yeah. I hope it's a joke.
1: Right.
0: So this guy walks in, and I shake his hand. I'm like, hey, welcome. Thanks so much for doing this podcast today.
1: Didn't recognize him. Just some guy.
0: Yeah, no, just some guy, you know, older, maybe 40s or 50s. I don't know. I'm not good at age. And I was like, so what's your name? And he was like, Michael Jones. I was like, it's so good to meet you, Michael Jones. Thank you so much for coming. And he was like, and he looked at his assistant, and she looked at me, and she was like, you're joking, right? And I was like, no, welcome, enjoy, here's a, you know, have a drink and come go on, sit man. Down or whatever. And I was like, oh my gosh, what? It was Wyclef Jean.
1: I mean, I just don't understand.
2: I mean, it sounds like Michael Jones.
1: It does not. I mean, even a little bit.
0: I mean, how often does Wyclef Jean have to, like, introduce himself? Probably never, right?
2: He does have that accent.
1: So he said, he put his hand out, and you thought he said, hi, Michael Jones.
0: Yeah, well, I mean, again, how often does Wyclef Jean have to really introduce himself? I mean...
1: Michael Jones.
0: Yeah, I was like, oh, okay, nice to meet you, Michael. And they were like, what?
1: You will never live that down, ever.
0: No.
1: I bet he remembers you, though. I bet he remembers you. She's the smart-ass chick that called me Michael Jones.
2: Well, the funny thing is, around that time, or maybe a couple years before that, there was a rapper named Mike Jones. And I
1: would have had no idea there was.
2: And the thing is, like, that was, like, his whole thing. Like, they would say, like, who? And they're like, Mike Jones. And then so, like, it was a thing. And he had, like, a song called that.
1: Wow.
2: And so I wonder if they thought that she was trying to be funny and doing the whole, like, reference to Mike Jones.
1: No, just deaf.
2: Yeah.
1: Deaf.
0: Yeah. Yeah. Deaf and stupid. Yeah.
1: I don't know about stupid, but I mean, honestly, if I can't hear because it's so loud in the place, and I've had, you know, earphones and earbuds in my ear for 27 years, or 37 years, so I'll look at their mouth. Did his mouth look like he said Michael Jones?
2: Well, he has a beard.
0: Listen, I the problem is I'm deaf and I can't read lips.
1: How you doing, my
0: dude? Whammy. Well, here's the thing, they didn't tell me who was coming.
2: He's worse than me when he talks. Like he mumbles. He really mumbles a lot. So I'm sure that didn't help matters either.
1: So Sam, you're thinking two syllables in the first name, one in the last name. It's got to be Michael Jones.
0: That's what I heard. You know what I mean? And if they had just given me like a sheet, because these people were like A-listers, you know what I mean? Like there were so many, I don't even remember who else was there.
1: They didn't treat you like crap the rest of the time, or was he cool?
0: No. And the worst, there is a worst part if you want to hear this.
1: It's worse than what we've heard already.
0: So when they were all leaving, they were all giving handshakes to everyone, and Wyclef was giving handshake hugs to everyone.
1: He didn't handshake hug you?
0: No. And I went in for the hug. He got one anyway.
1: So he accepted the hug, but he wasn't offering the hug.
0: Yeah, I had to do that.
1: Did you pat him on the back? Say thanks, Michael.
0: I did. Yeah. Well, I patted him on the back. I didn't call him Michael again.
1: Come on, man. Yeah. All right.
0: I did not learn his name until they started the podcast.
1: Oh, so after the hug and everything, you had no idea.
2: You would have called him Michael because you would have thought at that time he
1: was the hug before or after the or after,
0: no,
1: after
0: it was,
1: the podcast.
0: It was way out. It was when they were leaving. Yeah.
1: So you knew who it was by then.
0: I mean, I heard his name, but I didn't know what he did until I, like, started Googling him, and I was like, oh, yeah, he's definitely super up there famous. Wow. You know?
1: Okay, well, there you go. It's my daughter, Sam. 888-941-PAGS, 888-941-7247, joepags.com. New Space Force Academy. The president signed an executive order for that. We'll have some audio from him. I guess he actually talked to the International Space Station, too. I'll have some audio for that as well. If you're watching, there'll be some video. 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We're back after this.

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0: says he hates it. He says American football is too toxic. It's toxic masculinity. There are resurfacing videos showing that he hates the Constitution, and he's campaigning with this Hassan Piker idiot who definitely hates the Constitution and celebrates 9/11. So they're showing who they are. Before this guy gets elected, and I don't think he will because he's showing who he is, we do find out eventually. What's going to happen in New York? Mamdani is really good at being a chameleon. When you let him say what he really believes, he starts talking about the Prophet Muhammad and about the Quran and everything else from the podium as the mayor of New York. But he seems to be slicker than a guy like El Sayed. He seems to be smarter than a person like the DSA woman that won a representative district, her nomination anyway, in New York, where she said she would wipe her hands on the flag if she could. What do you do about somebody as slick as Mamdani, who I think is just about as slick as Obama was, who lied a lot in 8 years?
1: Well, fortunately, he can't run for president.
0: Right.
1: Otherwise, they'd be promoting him. But yeah, they are promoting AOC, who's like his twin sister or something.
0: Right.
1: You know, so it's again, it goes back to the media won't tell the full story about these guys, and they won't let the public know. We'll focus on it, but not everybody hears about it.
0: You got to go check out Newsmax. We really enjoy hanging out with Chris Ruddy. I've known the guy for almost 20 years, and he does a really great job. I know you guys watch Carl Higbee and others over there. Make sure you make plans to do that. Newsmax, getting it done right. Got to hit a break here. Stay here.
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4: 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The show after the show continues. Got to go. That's Sam. That's Polo. I am Joe. Have a great weekend. 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
12: From ABC News, I'm Dave Packer. The jury deciding the fate of Lindsey Clancy's been sent home for the weekend, suspending deliberations until next week. ABC's Deborah Roberts is in Plymouth, Massachusetts.
13: Now jurors must sort through the trial's gut-wrenching and graphic evidence. On day two of deliberations, the jury of nine women and three men asking for another look at some of the evidence. The knife Clancy used to try to take her own life after killing her kids, and two bags of pill bottles at the heart of this case.
12: Clancy's defense argues she was suffering from postpartum psychosis. Prosecutors say she knew what she was doing when she killed her three children. Days after a rushing wall of water crashed through the Tibet border region in Nepal, we've learned the death toll has risen to nearly 2,000 people, unaccounted for. Dozens of them are Americans. ABC's Britt Clendett reports from Kathmandu on the ongoing search for survivors.
14: We traveled to Bidur, one of the hardest hit villages. Search and rescue teams using bulldozers to scoop through the rubble in the hope of finding survivors. The mud and now rain making the rescue efforts even harder. Soldiers carrying 350 people trapped inside this mud-filled hydroelectric dam tunnel to safety. As contact is made with the worst hit areas, the number reported missing is skyrocketing. Now nearly 2,000. That includes at least 90 American citizens.
12: A march on Washington today. ABC's Karen Travers.
1: Thousands gathered in Washington for what they called a Defend the Vote March.
15: The Supreme Court.
1: The event taking place on the 63rd anniversary of Martin Luther King Jr.'s March on Washington.
16: Freedom is not a spectator sport. You cannot watch
1: his children and grandchildren participating.
12: Civil rights leaders, lawmakers, and community advocates attending the rally, including Reverend Al Sharpton, Senator Bernie Sanders, and Congresswoman Alexandria Ocasio-Cortez. Wall Street today, the Dow fell less than a tenth of a percent. 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
19: Here's your WSGW weatherology forecast. Partly cloudy overnight. Lows make it down to the upper 50s. Winds south around 5 miles per hour. Saturday, clouds be on the increase. Highs top out near 85. Winds southwest 5 to 15. Higher gusts possible. Saturday night, mostly cloudy. Lows drop to 66. Winds south-southwest around 5 miles per hour. Sunday remains mostly cloudy. Shower chances arrive by afternoon. Highs warm into the upper 80s, and then Sunday night shower chances continue and lows fall back to 68. I'm Phil Jensko with the WSGW Weatherology Forecast. Right now it's 72.
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0: Quiz.

0: Well, guys, if you're sick and tired of working so hard but having nothing to show for it, let me tell you something. If I were you, I would be sick of that because normal is broke and we work too hard out here, George, to feel like, you know, you go to work 9 to 5 and you make your money and you pay your bills. And it's like to do all that, to give your time, to give your sleep, to give your effort. And at the end of the day, it's still just treading water.
1: It's just never enough.
0: It's
1: like,
0: I just worked all week
1: just to satisfy bills and payments to lenders.
0: It's
1: there's
0: got to
1: be a better way.
0: There's got to be a better way. And we found it. You know, we found that when folks start budgeting, it is like their whole world opens up.
1: The skies and the seas part.
0: Yes.
1: You can see the light.
0: You can actually see where your money's going. And most people are shocked to find like, oh my gosh, I had no idea. I know for us, when we started budgeting, it was kind of a scary time because we realized, all right, no wonder we're going into credit card debt. We're in the red every single month. But even having that realization, so at least you know what the problem is so you can start to fix it. And other people have realizations where it's like, oh gosh, I had no idea we were spending that on going out to eat. I had no idea that we were spending that on groceries. And just having that
1: insight.
0: And I
1: had no idea how much margin we could have with a few simple tweaks just
0: yes.
1: by paying attention.
0: I mean, I did a media hit the other day, and we were just talking about ways to find margin. And I mean, it really is simple things. Most folks don't realize how much they're paying every month in subscriptions. But when you get into every dollar, which happens to be our budgeting app, when you get into every dollar and it makes you go line by line to fill in everything, that's when you start to go, okay, I've got Hulu, I've got Netflix, I've got Disney, I've got Paramount Plus, right? And surely you can cut one of those, you
1: yeah.
0: know? That's when you start tracking and you start looking and going, oh my gosh, we've gone out to eat or we've DoorDashed in 3 or 4 times this week.
1: Yeah. If you just cut like 10% in each category, that could be $1,000 you free up.
0: Absolutely. And I mean, that's true. I mean, most folks, I've been here for 4 years and it's shocking to me how many people tell me they feel like they got a raise simply because they started budgeting. And so, I mean, I would suggest it.

0: 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And not love like in Titanic or something. 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
13: Alrighty. So, George, you know, that call that we just took with Justin, it really does bring up a bigger teaching point that I think it's important to hit, which is a lot of folks feel like it's too late to start investing, but we just saw with Justin, hey, even if you're 40, you know, yes, he's going to invest $625 a month, but he still has the potential to be a millionaire. $1.1 million is what our calculator showed. But there is a benefit that if you can really capture what it is that we teach, the earlier the better, right? I mean, obviously the quicker that you can start taking advantage of compound growth, the better for everybody. So let's rewind. In the words of Cher, let's turn back time.
14: I love it.
13: What if Justin had started at 21 years old, right? So 21, no debt. Maybe you already have just $1,000 in investments, just like he had. He, you know, had 7,500. But now you've got 46 years for this money to grow, right? You've got a much longer time frame, and it's not going to cost you as much of your own personal money to build the same $1.8 million of growth. So
14: pretty incredible. You want to crunch the numbers live?
13: Yeah, I'll crunch the numbers live. Okay. So again, I really love this calculator, and I would suggest it for anybody. It doesn't matter what your age is, but it's really great to kind of get on there and just play around with your life. So let's pretend there's already $1,000 of growth. Maybe it was a money that your grandma gave you, whatever. You got $1,000 there. So let's start there. Now, if you're 21 years old and you just say, you know what, I'm going to put around $100 in here.
14: That's $1,200 a year.
13: I mean, that's nothing.
14: We can all find that. We spend that on subscriptions every month.
13: Exactly.
14: Or and DoorDash.
13: We're going to have it grow for 46 years because this person is
14: so
13: going to retire.
14: 21 to 67.
13: Yeah, to all 67 right? years old. And again, I'm going to keep it at 11%. That's a fair, I mean, if you go and just look at average annualized rate of return for S&P 500, you'll see that 11% is a fair rate of return. And if I calculate that, oh my gosh, $1.823 million.
14: And let's point out something way more interesting. Pull that back up on the screen.
13: Yeah.
14: The actual contributions made to get to 1.8, $56,000.
13: That's bananas. But if we grow back, if we go back in, let me go back and put back Justin's numbers in. So he had, we'll start with $1,000, and we'll put in $625, and then we'll say he only had 20 years.
14: I mean, 25. He was 40 years old.
13: That's right. 25 years to grow.
14: Sure.
13: If we calculate that, he's at a million, but look what he put in.
14: $188,000 was his contributions. The rest is compound growth. And that's what we found in our millionaire study. Their retirement accounts wasn't $1 million they put into it.
13: That's right.
14: Most of that, 80 to 90% of your nest egg in retirement will likely be compound growth.
13: Absolutely.
14: So it's up to you to do the first 10 to 20, but the more time you have, the better, because every dollar goes a whole lot further when you're young.
13: Yes.
14: And so this is not a knock on those who are older and don't have anything saved. It's just to show you that we better get on it, and there's no time like the present, because waiting till tomorrow is worse.
13: Yeah, and so we've even got a chart that kind of shows you at the different ages, and if you're watching and you can see this, go ahead and screenshot it, because it's so helpful. You know, what you, if you're age 20, what you put in. If you're age 25, what you can put in. And now this chart is, you know, using a 10% rate of return, but so it's 1% off.
14: And
13: but,
14: this is how to become a millionaire at every age. So by 67, what does it take to go from age 20 to age 67? $80 a month. Now, if you wait till 25 to get started, it takes $130 a month. You wait till 30 years old, takes over 200, so on and so forth. And then you get to 45 years old. If you have nothing saved and you want to have $1 million in that nest egg by 67, you need to contribute $1,000 a month to get there. So it just shows you, man, if I had done this 20 years ago, I could have just invested $80 to get there.
13: It would have been easy work. And if you are 40 or you are getting a later start, it's still possible. The chart still shows you it's possible. You just got to have a little bit more cash to put in the kitty. So, guys, if you're interested in this, again, go ahead and pull up our free investment calculator. It's so helpful. I'll drop a link for that in the show notes, whether you're listening on podcast or on YouTube. It'll be there for you. So that's super fun. I find it to be motivating, George, me, myself. I just like to see it.
14: Especially if you've got, you know, younger kids at home, teenagers, you show them the power of that. Now they're going, you know what? I was going to go waste it on more clothes at the mall, but I'd rather open a Roth IRA because I'm working part-time. I want to see that money grow for me instead of see it disappear. And that's what I did when I was 18. Every paycheck was gone. Usually at the place I worked. I worked with Urban Outfitters.
13: Oh, me too.
14: How many more skinny jeans did I really need?
13: I did that. I worked at
14: Goodwill somewhere
13: New York
14: now.
13: And Company. Yes. But I had a nice wardrobe.
14: Oh, yeah, you're looking good.
13: All those clothes are gone now.
14: I'm broke, but I sure look good in those skinny jeans.
13: Oh, man, I know it. Well, download the calculator or just use the calculator. It's really, really going to help you. All right, let's go back to the phone lines where we have James in Charlotte, North Carolina. Hey, James, how can George and I help out today?
15: Hi there. Yeah, my question for today is when my work has become kind of exceedingly stressful, but I feel like I've saved a lot of money, is it crazy to take like a 70% reduction in my salary to do like a barista style approach to find a little more purpose in life and just kind of get some sleep back, some anxiety down, and find purposeful work as opposed to, you know, being a, you know, 224K kind of breadwinner for me and my wife, is my question.
13: Well, I would love to separate this. I would love to separate the dollars that you're making from this, and I'd love to separate the assumption that whatever you do will earn you less money, right, and get to the clear point, which is you just don't like your job. And you want to be doing something else. We don't know what that is. It could end up being something very lucrative for you. Is that fair?
15: Yeah, I mean, I've been an engineering manager at a few companies, and it's always been stressful. I've been very at work to live, and I'd be looking to maybe do something like a physical therapy assistant where I'm, you know, helping people find mobility or, you know, get parts of their life back. I have a little bit of my own personal history there.
13: Okay, so you do have an interest. You have something that you're targeting on.
15: Yeah. Mm-hmm.
13: Well, how does that affect you guys? I mean, I got to believe that making $224,000 a year for quite some time, you've got a good financial footing.
15: Yeah. So my wife and I have about $1.3 million invested between like 401Ks and Roth, a little bit in Roth IRAs. We weren't very smart about that when we were young. And then you know, a lot in just a brokerage account.
13: Okay.
15: Probably about $800,000 there.
13: What about your home? Is, you know, do you have a mortgage?
15: We're about
13: paid off.
15: Paid off. So we have $225,000 left on the mortgage on a, you know, $450,000 house. I think we got for $400,000-ish.
13: What would that do for you guys? Let's pretend tomorrow you found a job in physical therapy. Suddenly you're making, I don't know, what does that pay, 90,000?
14: 65, 70, 80 grand, what is it?
15: Around 70. Okay.
13: So now you're making 70 instead of 224. Where does that put your mortgage in this situation as far as monthly payment?
15: Yeah, so my wife has around like 80K in salary, and that pretty darn close to covers like our full living expenses, and she has the option to like work summer semesters, which she doesn't really do right now. So we would get, you know, to the point where we have like pretty negligible like cost of living.
13: You'd be at 150 between the two of you.
15: Sorry, I was just giving my salary. My wife makes an additional, you know, 80K.
14: Yeah, so you guys would make 150 household income. Is what
15: no,
14: it would
15: no,
14: go
15: our,
14: down.
15: Our household income is around 300,000.
13: No. If you were to take the job in physical therapy and make 70 and then she keeps making the 80?
15: Yes.
13: Is that okay? Mm-hmm. I just wanted to make sure we were following you on that.
14: Because that's what we're talking about here, is we're going down from, you know, this household income making over 300 down to 150.
13: What is the mortgage? Yeah. Can you just tell us what it is every month?
15: 1800, I think.
13: Oh, okay.
14: All right. So you need to bring in 7200 to make this make sense. And you guys currently would bring that in even if your income went down.
15: Yeah.
14: So this sounds doable. And you got that taxable brokerage account to kind of fund any schooling, or if there's a gap, you can kind of buy yourself some time because you guys have done this really well. But I would just make it a goal to still invest 15%, retire with dignity, and not just go, well, I make 60 grand for the rest of my life, but I'm happy. I think you can get back up to making a six-figure income and doing what you love.
13: Yeah, you're obviously a really smart guy, and I do think, don't hear me say, what you do, work, you have to do work that matters to you. You're doing this for the rest of your life. But gosh, maybe one day you'll own the coffee shop.

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0: Well, guys, I want to tell you that your feedback really, really helps us. If you listen to the show and you take the time to leave a nice comment, if you take the time to share it with someone else, if you take the time to just, you know, when you're at work and you're chopping it up with your friends and you just mention the Ramsey Show, that does a lot for us. And not only does it do a lot for us, but it does a lot for other folks as well, because the message that's on the other end of this is hope and life change. And there's so many people out there, George, who think that it's impossible to get ahead, who think that, you know, the American dream is dead, who think they can never pay off their debt. There's just a lot of hopeless folks walking around. And when they get a hold of this message, it really does have the potential to change their life. I'm one of those people. I know you're one of those people. So don't think that it doesn't matter when you mention the show. It really, really does. So keep doing what you're doing.
1: Plant that seed. You never know.
0: Yes, what plant that seed. I love that. Alrighty then, let's go talk to someone else who is experiencing the same hope that you'll be sharing. Abby, who's in Los Angeles, California. Hey, Abby, how can George and I help today?
2: Hi, how are you? I'm wondering if I should get rid of my 2014 Hyundai Elantra and get a new car.
0: Love this question.
1: What are we thinking? What are we going to get?
2: Right, so I was thinking on getting like a basic Kia, just like the cheapest car to get that's like new. I'm thinking of leasing, not like buying.
1: You had me in the first half.
0: Saying cheapest, you're saying cheapest car and then saying a lease, all of these things, they're like, don't go together.
1: The cheapest, newest car that I rent forever. So what's behind this?
2: I'll tell you my thinking behind leasing. I'm like, God willing, gonna have like many kids. So after a while, I'm always going to like upgrade a car to like space wise. So that's my thinking of.
1: So you're married?
2: Yes, I'm married.
1: Okay. Okay, cool. And you have no kids now, but okay, the future there will be kids, and you don't want to get a car and then have to switch it out with another car.
2: Yeah, like, I don't want to keep on buying and selling and buying and selling and buying.
0: Why? Tell us why you want to do that. Because cars, they go down in value. Like, you don't want to keep leasing something that you're overpaying for.
1: You're just prepaying the depreciation. Uh-huh. The worst part of it up front. And that's if you don't have any extra damage or extra mileage that you pay fees for.

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8: Here's your WSGW weatherology forecast. Partly cloudy overnight. Lows make it down to the upper 50s. Winds south around 5 miles per hour. Saturday, clouds be on the increase. Highs top out near 85. Winds southwest 5 to 15. Higher gusts possible. Saturday night, mostly cloudy. Lows drop to 66. Winds south-southwest around 5 miles per hour. Sunday remains mostly cloudy. Shower chances arrive by afternoon. Highs warm into the upper 80s. And then Sunday night, shower chances continue and lows fall back to 68. I'm Phil Jensko with the WSGW Weatherology Forecast. Right now it's 69.
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0: back to the Ramsey Show here in the Fair Winds Credit Union Studio, taking calls about your life and your money. Still on it with George Camel. Let's go to Anna, who's in Boston, Massachusetts. Hey, Anna, how can George and I help today?
1: Hi, thank you so much for taking my call. I was wondering, I'm in a situation where I've been married for 3 years. I have two little kids at home, and I'm a stay-at-home mom. And I thought by now my husband and I would have merged finances already. But every time I bring it up or say that it would really mean a lot to me that we could be a team, he just completely shuts down and ices me out. And officially we're married, but we have nothing else that's joint. No, I'm not even on our house. I'm not on the bank.

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7: 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The short answer is yes, and honestly, it matters even more in retirement, guys. So when you're working a job, job loss or an income dip is temporary. In retirement, your income sources are fixed, right? 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Also, an unexpected expense can force you to pull from investments at the worst possible time, and you don't want to do that. Like, if the market is downturned and suddenly, I don't know, you need to fix a major thing in your roof, you don't want to have to pull more out of investments. It's nice to have a nice chunk of cash sitting there that can help you there. So again, even in retirement, the goal is the same as baby step three. You need 3 to 6 months of liquid cash for, you know, those expenses. 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So if you're unsure about how much to keep in your emergency fund, go ahead and go to Ask Ramsey. They're there to help. You can do Ask Ramsey and ask your question today for your situation at RamseySolutions.com. All you have to do is just click that link in the description if you're listening on podcast or YouTube. Alrighty then. Katie's in Houston, Tejas. What's up, Katie?
8: Hi there. I have a question about protecting equity in my house in the event that my boyfriend were to move in with me.
9: Oh, boy. Mm. Nothing sounds romantic like in the event.
7: And why would you have to protect your equity? Are you expecting him to contribute to your home in some way?
8: Absolutely. So let me give you a little bit of background so it's not quite as bleak as it sounded by that short question. So we've been talking a lot about what our future might be like together. We've been talking about, you know, building a life together, getting a house together. And like in our heart of hearts, I think we would get married and I would sell this house and we would buy a house together. But interest rates are at 7% and I bought this house at a low interest rate. It has a lot of things that we really like. And a lot of things that are good for both of us. And he's expressed interest for his own goals in catching up on retirement savings. So both of us living here would pose a lot of advantages to us. But I'm, of course, concerned. I bought this house. I invested in it. And, you know, while I don't think this would happen with him, I would certainly want to protect myself because this was my investment and something I invested in. So I hope that makes a little bit
7: more sense.
9: It's super simple if you go, hey, if you move in, which I don't recommend personally, but if he does it, he's a roommate. So he's not building equity.
7: Yeah.
9: Because what happens when he breaks up? You're going to give him his share of half of his rent back?
7: Yeah, it's your house. You don't have to share the ownership and equity of your house with a roommate.
8: Right, but what if we did decide to get married, though, and then this was a practical decision?
9: Well, then it's his house, too.
7: Well, then it's both your house.
9: So if he gets married, if he decides to marry you, well, now the problem's solved because the house is ours. All of the wealth is ours together.
8: Mm-hmm. Even if that was something that I pre-existed.
7: Yes. Yes.
9: I had a house before I married my wife. I didn't say, well, that house isn't yours. That's my money, my equity. I just go, cool, it's ours now. That's the simplest way to do it. Now, you can set up a prenup and all the complicated things saying, hey, all the equity that I built, I get to keep that if something were to happen. You can do whatever you want to do.
7: Mm-hmm.
9: But the simplest way to go about this is you guys get married, then he moves in, then the house is y'all's house.
7: That's
9: so you add him
7: way.
9: To the deed and keep paying the mortgage, knock that out, and the house is yours together. Mm-hmm. But it sounds like that's not in the picture currently.
7: Well, it seems like you guys are getting, I think you're mixing your worlds in the pursuit of wealth, which is, hey, what if it was just Katie and what's his name? We can make up a name. Greg. Let's say Katie and Greg, they're together because they enjoy each other. So they're boyfriend and girlfriend. Love that. And this is not the way I'd live my life, but it's like Katie and Greg want to move in together so they can spend more time together. Okay, fine. But somewhere along the lines, it also became a way for Katie and Greg to get equity and make money and invest more. And it got woven in with financial goals. But you don't get to do those things, and you shouldn't do those things until you're married, because then you have the legal protections, you have the commitment that undergirds that sort of trust, and so that's why George suggested what he did, because it's just cleaner.
9: It's not because I'm a old school traditional boomer. It's to protect you, and because you have a better chance at a successful marriage and higher chance of building wealth if you guys do it in the right order. And can I be honest? The people who move in together, they call back 6 years later and they're still not married.
7: Yeah,
9: and one of you
7: so
9: is
7: true,
9: resentful,
7: Katie.
9: And it's usually the woman. And I go, why aren't you guys married? Oh, you're living, okay, you've been living together 6 years, and so he has really no reason. Because he's all the benefits of marriage without the commitment.
7: And that, Katie,
9: and without
7: that's
9: the protection.
7: So true. I gotta believe, yeah, that's so true. You will take away, and not to say that you have to leverage these men into marrying you. I'm just saying there are certain, if everything's special, nothing's special, right? So you're taking away what makes marriage such a special thing that's in a category of its own. Because it's like, well, number one, now we're living in the same place. Number two, now we have, you know, probably intimate behaviors that we would have maybe only had in marriage, right? There's nothing there. And now he's getting the benefit of, I don't even have to buy my own house. And do you see what I'm saying? You're going to make this tough for yourself.
9: I think we've lost.
8: I hear you.
9: We've lost.
7: No, she's thinking.
8: No, you haven't lost me. I think my concern is just, I listen to your show a lot and I see so many women who call in at 50 and 60. And they've been, and again, I don't think this would happen to me, but they have found themselves in a really bad situation because they've taken this step and they haven't secured something for themselves.
7: And that's
8: and so
7: what we
8: that's
7: want
8: what
7: you to do.
8: Nervous.
7: No, we're on your side.
9: We're trying to show you that protections would be in place if you guys got married,
7: yes.
9: To where you're not going to lose it all.
7: if it sounds like, unless I understood you correctly, unless I misunderstood you, you're thinking, okay, Greg moves in, and if he starts paying rent, you're thinking now he has equity in my house, but he doesn't. If he moves in as your boyfriend and he starts paying rent, he's just a renter.
9: And I would have a cohabitation agreement in place.
7: Yeah, if you guys break up, you own the house, you owe him nothing, truly, legally. Honestly, he's the one that would be in the precarious situation. You would be in the position of strength. But if you guys get married and he moved in, your house, it would go from being I to a we situation. Now, if that makes you nervous, that's another conversation. And that's something else that we can talk about. But truly, you are in the position of Katie, of power, Katie. We're just trying to make it to where it's just clean.
9: We just see too much messy on the show. And you said you listen a lot, so you've heard all the messiness. And so we're trying to steer you away from that, because I don't want you calling back in 2 years from now frustrated, going, I didn't think this could happen. I didn't think it would happen. So I would tread with caution with the plan of, we want to combine lives except for the part where we get married.
7: Yeah.
9: How long have you guys been together?
8: Just about 3 years.
9: Okay.
7: I'm telling you, Katie, George pointed out a big fact, which is, I would put money on the table if this were a betting game. If you let this cat move in, don't expect a ring anytime. Like, you might get a ring, but the actual marriage date, you have just punted that down the field, and that is going to be another 3 to 5 years, if ever. And you'll be calling us back going, well, we've been together for 10 years, and we broke up, and he's saying that I owe him money because he helped redo the bathrooms, and he helped remodel the kitchen, and all. I mean, these are the calls that we get. So you are, give him something. Leave something on the table that he has to take that next step in order to get. You're worth that.
9: And if you're worried because he's bad with money, that's a legitimate red flag that you need to address. I hope we gave you enough homework to do.
7: I think we did.
9: It's a lot to think about.
7: It is.
9: She's having an existential crisis now.
7: It is a lot to think about, because sometimes I think people can think that what we're teaching is simply because of, just a belief system. But it really is. It is a clean way to do life. It's a clean way to value yourself. It's a clean way to value your money. It's a clean way to protect yourself. There's more to it than just a personal value system. So hopefully you realize that, Katie. We love you. We're pulling for you.

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3: 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And I don't know where I would be without the paralyzed veterans.
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8: One can be a millionaire. 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George, you guys have 529 plan information, passing on character and wealth, and more. You want to say anything about that?
9: I mean, we just started the rehearsals, and this content is stuff that we have never talked about.
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9: It's very exciting for us to go, okay, how do we frame this up in a way that people can take and grasp and make actionable so that they can build wealth with confidence? 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So
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8: Fabulous. All right. Julian is in Memphis, Tennessee. Hey, Julian. How can we help today?
10: Hey, so I've been saving up for quite some time. I'm 23 years old, and I want to buy my first home. And I have an uncle he's invested in real estate in the past. He was telling me I should get my first home should be like a duplex or a triplex. That way I could ideally have somebody else paying my mortgage. It would also be my first time buying a house. I plan on putting at least 10% down, but I know how, you know, I've listened to some of the podcasts and things like that, and I know how you guys feel about borrowing money. I mean, is it a good idea to do that, considering it'd be my first time owning a home? And then also, you know, it'd be my first time investing in a real estate. I figure I'd kill two birds with one stone, you know, by trying to do this.
8: So I had a guy, Dave and I were hosting together a week or so ago, and a guy called in. And he purchased a home the correct way, where the payment was no more than 25% of his take-home pay. And he was able to cover the entirety of the mortgage on

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4: Today's question comes from Olivia in New Mexico. My husband and I have experience in both residential and commercial property management, as well as in real estate. Instead of contributing to our IRA and Roth, can we purchase investment properties and consider paying off those mortgages as part of our 15% towards retirement? Or is the Baby Step 4 rule specifically that your 15% for retirement be only cash that goes into an investment account?
3: That's a unique question.
4: Love the question.
3: I've gotten that directly.
4: Well, here's the deal. Dave Ramsey loves real estate. He's got a whole lot of it, and it's sort of accidentally a huge part of his net worth comparatively to his investments,
3: right?
4: Because of how well he did at the time he bought it. So he has both. He always recommends diversifying. And so because of that, I'm going to do both. I'm going to invest in the IRA, the Roth, do 15% there. And any extra money outside of that, you guys could use to purchase that next investment property in cash. But paying off the mortgage does not count as part of your 15%. Even though you're building equity, it's a part of your wealth building journey. We want to make sure that we're investing for the future in a lot of different ways. And real estate income can be a great source of income in retirement, but I would love for you to have a nest egg on top of that too, especially because of the tax advantages.
3: Yeah.
4: So both and.
3: I like that answer. I concur. All righty then. Kimberly is in St. Louis, Missouri. Hey, Kimberly. You're up next. How can we help? Yeah, what's up?
5: Oh, I'm so excited. You have no idea what this means to me. Like, I have listened to this show for years.
4: Well, we're on
3: a lot. Yeah, we are.
5: Oh, can
3: we
5: help? I'm so excited.
4: Hopefully we won't screw this experience up for you.
3: I know, I'm very nervous
5: now.
3: Well,
5: I hope not. I mean, I'm in a wonderful place because of you all, so thank you for that.
3: That's awesome.
4: I love it.
5: My question is it ever okay to have, like, more than your annual salary in wheels and motors and toys? I lost my mother a little over a year ago, and we have always driven like no one else, so that someday maybe we could drive like no one else. And she always said when she passed away, she wanted my husband to have a new truck. Well, we waited a year, and we finally did it, but now I feel guilty because we have so much money tied up in motors and wheels.
3: How much did you spend on the truck?
5: $75,000.
3: In cash?
5: Yes.
3: Okay. And what do you guys earn?
5: We earn about $130,000
3: a year. And
5: yes. But we have a lot of other things.
4: What does everything add up to with wheels and motors?
5: $181,000.
3: Oh.
4: So you guys like toys.
3: You're going to have to go down that list because we want inquiring minds want to know.
4: Dark curiosity. Are there boats, four-wheelers, RVs?
5: Well, part of it, $45,000 of it is a tractor, which was also basically part of our inheritance from her.
4: So you guys
3: didn't buy that.
4: Let's just count the stuff that you guys paid for.
5: No. So minus the 45 is all we get to take.
3: Okay, so 145.
4: 100, yeah. Okay. 135 or so is what you guys
5: really own. All, I mean, we have 7 cars.
3: Why?
5: My husband is a car collector, I guess, but they're like...
4: No, he's an addict.
5: Like... Well, they're like town and country minivans that we bought years ago that he just keeps driving. You know, he's driving.

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14: That call that we just took with Justin, it really does bring up a bigger teaching point that I think it's important to hit, which is a lot of folks feel like it's too late to start investing, but we just saw with Justin, hey, even if you're 40, you know, yes, he's going to invest $625 a month, but he still has the potential to be a millionaire. $1.1 million is what our calculator showed. But there is a benefit that if you can really capture what it is that we teach, the earlier the better, right? I mean, obviously, the quicker that you can start taking advantage of compound growth, the better for everybody. So let's rewind in the words of Cher, let's turn back time.
15: I love it.
14: What if Justin had started at 21 years old, right? So 21, no debt, maybe you already have just $1,000 in investments, just like he had. He, you know, had 7,500, but now you've got 46 years for this money to grow, right? You've got a much longer time frame, and it's not going to cost you as much of your own personal money to build the same $1.8 million of growth. So
15: it's pretty incredible. You want to crunch the numbers live?
14: Yeah, I'll crunch the numbers live. Okay. So again, I really love this calculator, and I would suggest it for anybody. It doesn't matter what your age is, but it's really great to kind of get on there and just play around with your life. So let's pretend there's already $1,000 of growth. Maybe it was a money that your grandma gave you, whatever. You got $1,000 there. So let's start there. Now, if you're 21 years old and you just say, you know what, I'm going to put around $100 in here.
15: That's $1,200 a year.
14: I mean, that's nothing.
15: We can all find that. We spend that on subscriptions every month.
14: Exactly.
15: Or and DoorDash.
14: We're going to have it grow for 46 years because this person is going to retire.
15: So 21 to 67.
14: Yeah, to all 67 right? years old. And again, I'm going to keep it at 11%. That's a fair, I mean, if you go and just look at average annualized rate of return for S&P 500, you'll see that 11% is a fair rate of return. And if I calculate that, oh my gosh, 1.823 million.
15: And let's point out something way more interesting. Pull that back up on the screen.
14: Yeah.
15: The actual contributions made to
14: what
15: get to 1.8, $56,000.
14: That's bananas. But if we grow back, if we go back in, let me go back and put back Justin's numbers in. So he had, we'll start with a 1,000, and we'll put in 625, and then we'll say he only had 20 years?
15: Yep. Oh, he had 25. He was 40 years old.
14: That's right. 25 years to grow.
15: Sure.
14: If 65. We calculate that, he's at a million, but look what he put in.
15: $188,000 was his contributions. The rest is compound growth. And that's what we found in our millionaire study. Their retirement accounts wasn't $1 million they put into it.
14: That's right.
15: Most of that, 80 to 90% of your nest egg in retirement will likely be compound growth.
14: Absolutely.
15: So it's up to you to do the first 10 to 20, but the more time you have, the better, because every dollar goes a whole lot further when you're young.
14: Yes.
15: And so this is not a knock on those who are older and don't have anything saved. It's just to show you that we better get on it. And there's no time like the present, because waiting till tomorrow is worse.
14: Yeah. And so we've even got a chart that kind of shows you at the

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2: From ABC News, I'm Dave Packer. Deliberations in the Lindsay Clancy trial are suspended for the weekend. Her defense says she was suffering from postpartum psychosis. Prosecutors say she knew what she was doing when she killed her three children. ABC's Deborah Roberts following the trial in Plymouth, Massachusetts.
3: Clancy's defense arguing that the former labor and delivery nurse was over-medicated, misdiagnosed, and in the grip of postpartum psychosis when she strangled 5-year-old Cora, 3-year-old Dawson, and 8-month-old Kellen. But prosecutors countering that Clancy meticulously planned the murders, mapping out how long her husband would be out of the house.
2: It's a race against time in Nepal following the deadly flood this week.
4: The disaster was caused when a glacier that was holding back a lake collapsed, unleashing a 40-mile-an-hour wall of rock and ice and water more than 150 feet high. Overnight, chopper rescue efforts halted over fears another nearby lake that was formed by the initial landslide could also burst and cause another catastrophic flood. So far, that lake is holding.
2: ABC's Britt Clendett in Kathmandu. Officials say the death toll has risen to nearly 600, with now more than 2,000 missing. In Washington, Friday, tens of thousands of people marched for a Defend the Vote event on the 63rd anniversary of Dr. Martin Luther King Jr.'s I Have a Dream speech. Vermont Senator Bernie Sanders, while addressing the crowd, said Dr. King's dream is not being realized.
5: Tragically, that dream of a more just and equitable society has never been under greater threat than it is right now.
2: Fed Chair Kevin Warsh telling the annual economic conference in Jackson Hole that policymakers need to keep fighting inflation. Investors now putting the odds of a September rate hike at more than 50%. You're listening to ABC News.
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2: Former Bosnian Serb General Ratko Mladic died this week while serving a life sentence for war crimes in the Yugoslavia wars. Mladic was the leader behind the Srebrenica massacre. ABC's Christiana Ampour reported on the massacre for CNN.
8: The men and boys were taken out. 7,000 Bosnian Muslim men and boys were marched to their deaths. They were machine gunned. They were put in mass graves. They were slaughtered. It was the worst thing that had happened in Europe since World War II.
2: The latest measles outbreak is why Dr. Alok Patel says vaccines are the most effective way to prevent potentially deadly diseases like this from spreading.
9: We're approaching 2,800 cases that are counted. There's probably a lot more that are out there in at least 45 states. And so this outbreak is still rampant in multiple areas. And just a reminder to everyone that two doses of the MMR vaccine gives you 97% lifelong protection. We should actually be seeing no headlines for the measles because we eliminated it in the year 2000. We're going backwards, but we can take care of it.
10: Norway's Royal Palace says King Harald V died Friday morning at the National Hospital in Oslo. Harald's son has taken the throne as Haakon VIII. His daughter now becomes next in line for the throne under a 1990 constitutional reform that now allows succession to the firstborn regardless of gender. The law was not made retroactive, so it does not apply to Haakon's older sister. Dave Packer, ABC News.
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11: Here's your WSGW weatherology forecast. Through the early morning hours, we'll see gradual clearing and temperatures drop back to around 59. A mix of sun and clouds throughout the day on Saturday as we top out around 84 and winds will pick up. Still breezy into Saturday night with isolated rain showers, mostly cloudy skies. We bottom out around 67. Areas of showers and storms as we head towards Sunday, with mostly cloudy skies throughout the day, a high around 86 and still breezy. We'll still see areas of showers and storms Sunday night, mostly cloudy still, a low around 68 and breezy. Then scattered activity for the day on Monday, a mix of sun and clouds and heating up to a high around 90. I'm meteorologist Regina Cole with the WSGW weatherology forecast. Right now, it's 65 degrees.
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2: Here's your WSGW weatherology forecast. Through the early morning hours, we'll see gradual clearing as temperatures drop back to around 59. A mix of sun and clouds throughout the day on Saturdays. We top out around 84 and winds will pick up. Still breezy into Saturday night with isolated rain showers, mostly cloudy skies. We bottom out around 67. Areas of showers and storms as we head towards Sunday, with mostly cloudy skies throughout the day, a high around 86 and still breezy. We'll still see areas of showers and storms Sunday night, mostly cloudy still, a low around 68 and breezy. Then scattered activity for the day on Monday, a mix of sun and clouds and heating up to a high around 90. I'm meteorologist Regina Cole with the WSGW weatherology forecast. Right now, it's 64 degrees.
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1: Here's your WSGW weatherology forecast. Through the early morning hours, we'll see gradual clearing as temperatures drop back to around 59. A mix of sun and clouds throughout the day on Saturday as we top out around 84 and winds will pick up. Still breezy into Saturday night with isolated rain showers, mostly cloudy skies. We bottom out around 67. Areas of showers and storms as we head towards Sunday, with mostly cloudy skies throughout the day, a high around 86 and still breezy. We'll still see areas of showers and storms Sunday night, mostly cloudy still, a low around 68 and breezy. Then scattered activity for the day on Monday, a mix of sun and clouds and heating up to a high around 90. I'm meteorologist Regina Cole with the WSGW weatherology forecast. Right now, it's 63 degrees.
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7: From ABC News, I'm Dave Packard. A race against time in Nepal for survivors after catastrophic flash flooding this week. Officials say the death toll nearing 600, and that could keep rising. ABC's Tom Sophie Burridge on the rescue effort.
8: This is a highly complex operation in very, very challenging conditions for those rescue teams. We're seeing helicopters clearly playing a key role, trying to get into those remote communities, which were simply devastated by that wall of debris and water on Wednesday. 2.5 days on from this disaster, the scale of tragedy in Nepal is becoming clearer.

0: a low around 68 and breezy. Then scattered activity for the day on Monday, a mix of sun and clouds and heating up to a high around 90. I'm meteorologist Regina Cole with the WSUW Weatherology Forecast. Right now, it's 62 degrees.
1: 1-0, swinging a fly ball right field. 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
8: From ABC News, I'm Dave Packer. Deliberations in the Lindsay Clancy trial are suspended for the weekend. Her defense says she was suffering from postpartum psychosis. Prosecutors say she knew what she was doing when she killed her three children. ABC's Deborah Roberts following the trial in Plymouth, Massachusetts.
9: Clancy's defense arguing that the former labor and delivery nurse was over-medicated, misdiagnosed, and in the grip of postpartum psychosis when she strangled 5-year-old Cora, 3-year-old Dawson, and 8-month-old Kellen. But prosecutors countering that Clancy meticulously planned the murders, mapping out how long her husband would be out of the house.
8: It's a race against time in Nepal following the deadly flood this week.
10: The disaster was caused when a glacier that was holding back a lake collapsed, unleashing a 40-mile-an-hour wall of rock and ice and water more than 150 feet high. Overnight, chopper rescue efforts halted over fears another nearby lake that was formed by the initial landslide could also burst and cause another catastrophic flood. So far, that lake is holding.
8: ABC's Britt Clendett in Kathmandu. Officials say the death toll has risen to nearly 600, with now more than 2,000 missing. In Washington, Friday...

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0: Good afternoon, everyone. Thank you for being with me here today. I am your host, Larry Rodarte, and we are here on Mi Gente On Air Live. And I want to welcome everybody to the show. And we are in the midst of a heat wave going on right here in August, but we still haven't reached the temperatures of July. July was pretty brutal, if you remember that 100 days and the humidity around the 4th of July, and then we had that bad air coming through, and then we had the cyclospora going on. We had a lot going on in Michigan as people in this state. And, you know, I talked a little bit about in the introduction on the live feed here that, you know, the last show that I did was on immigration and everything that we were going through as a country when we seen, you know, immigrants that were being murdered by ICE. And so that show was really heavy the last time I was here. Today I'm going to be talking with an author, somebody who is got a book that's been published already here. It's called The Vacation, and it's reminiscent memories of when he was young and he picked cherries up in Traverse City, Michigan. Please help me welcome to Mi Gente On Air, Mr. Carlos Fuentes. Carlos, how are you?
1: I'm doing well, thank you.
0: Well, thank you for being here today. And Carlos, you're originally from Lansing, correct? Or where were you actually born?
1: Well, I was born in Saginaw.
0: You were?
1: Yes, yes. But I lived, at least I've been told, I lived here for a month before my family moved to Alma, Michigan.
0: Okay, Alma.
1: Yes, yeah. Which is west of,
0: yeah. Yeah.
1: And 46.
0: Many of us are familiar with Alma. It's on kind of like going towards the Lansing area where you're from now, correct?
1: Mm-hmm.
0: So tell me, what do you know about Saginaw? Because this is a Saginaw-based show for Latinos. But always remember that, you know, we are doing the show to educate individuals in regards to our culture and our community. So tell me what's your knowledge in regards to the Latinos here in Saginaw.
1: Okay, so even though I grew up in Alma, now I live in Lansing because mm-hmm. I retired from Michigan State University. And we would always come and see relatives in Saginaw. I had a lot of relatives on my mom's side. And then later, I got a job with General Motors, Chevrolet Saginaw Manufacturing of Genesee.
0: Oh, okay.
1: For 3 years. And during that time, loved that job. I drove a lift truck, and it was an awesome job. I went part-time to Delta Community College, which I love. That really got me a good foundation to continue on. I transferred on to Western Michigan University and eventually got an undergrad degree. So that part too, and like I said, relatives, the General Motors job, and education through Delta Community College. I love this area. Yep, I love it.
0: So you're just a natural here, right?
1: I guess.
0: Kind of living what many of us here in the area have lived, that experience and all.
1: Let me put this in, too. Back in the day, some of you old timers like me would remember the song, the hit song, I Was Born in Saginaw, Michigan.
0: Oh, yeah.
1: And I used to sing that song all the time.
0: Oh, okay. <Love it. laughs> So when you talk about the plant that you worked at for 3 years at General Motors on Genesee, correct?
1: Yes.
0: Because, you know, that's part of the whole story of so many of the families here. Their ancestors, their parents, grandparents came to the area to pick the crops or what have you as migrant workers, and then stayed because of those General Motors jobs. And that's why we have third, fourth generation of Mexican-Americans mm-hmm. here in the Saginaw area. Is that kind of what your family did? And you mentioned your family. Tell us a family name so we can all kind of connect the dots.
1: Well, my uncle, my mom's brother, actually he retired from Gray Iron.
0: Okay.
1: General Motors job, right? And then I had other relatives all on my mom's side.
0: What was the family name, though?
1: There'd be the...
0: It's not Fuentes.
1: No. And many of them, I'm drawing a blank right now, but also want to mention that many of them went to the 17th Church.
0: Oh, okay.
1: The Spanish Asamblea de Dios. I was raised in a Pentecostal family, and my grandpa Fuentes, my dad's father, was a Pentecostal preacher from McAllen, Texas.
0: Oh,
1: and,
0: wow.
1: But on my mom's side, they were also Pentecostals. And the way they came up in mid-1930s was working in the sugar beet and the cucumber fields. outside of Elma, and then also here in Saginaw. So there's a, just all those intersections, all those roots, you know.
0: And that's what they are. They are, they're definitely roots. Yeah. My uncle and my aunt were pastors at one point at that 17th church, Fred and Jane Gomez.
1: The Gomez's, yes.
0: Dave Gomez is my relative. That was my mother's mother. My mother, my grandmother on my mother's side, that was her sister, Jane Gomez.
1: Okay.
0: And so very familiar with the church. And it then became the Harvest Assembly of God in later years. But what a rich history in this area that church has had for so many years. So many years. So, yes.
1: So my grandpa, Ramon, he lost his wife, and then he remarried, and I believe he married a Gomez.
0: Oh, yeah?
1: We called her Chelo. And Dave Gomez, and...
0: Yeah, those names are sounding familiar to me that Dave has talked about. But,
1: okay.
0: You know.
1: And then the Ortegas, Art Ortega and others, they were great musicians.
0: The Fred Ortega Band,
1: The Olivareses.
0: Oh, yeah.
1: Out of the Monte Olivo. Mm-hmm. Pentecostal Spanish Church,
0: Gilbert Olivares. Yes,
1: yes, and they had
0: family.
1: My aunt still has one of their records.
0: Oh yeah,
1: and my dad bought it back in the day, and we'd hear that all the time. So many roots here, you know, a lot of different things.
0: Let's talk about the book. I want to read something by Rachel Moreno, who's also an author I'm finding out about.
1: Yes.
0: And she says, in the fall, we returned to school where teachers would often assign the first writing task, my summer vacation. So we wrote about Lake Michigan, the Cherry Festival, the parade, and the beaches, but omitted the daily work in the hot sun. That work provided shoes, clothes, and school supplies and a kind of vacation. This book, that's Carlos's book, The Vacation, brings back those memories. That was from Rachel Moreno. And then I just wanted the introduction here, The Vacation. That's this book here, written by Carlos Fuentes, a teenage migrant farm worker's experience picking cherries in Michigan, is a coming-of-age story that interwines the bonds of family and friends, emphasizes the importance of heritage, captures the sweetness of first love, and showcases the quiet dignity of hard work. Okay, so we're going to break this down because there's some good stuff right there, right? Okay, so this is kind of your story, or is it a fictional account based on your story? Tell us a little bit about that.
1: It is not fiction.
0: Okay.
1: It's a real deal. And the bulk of the, a lot of the story takes place in 1969, and that's the last year that the majority of cherry farmers in the Traverse City area wanted and needed farm workers.
0: Okay.
1: In 1970, the majority went with mechanized harvesting, so the cherry shaker machines.
0: Really?
1: Yes, but, okay, so I say 1969, but my grandpa Fuentes, my dad's the father, I already mentioned he was a Pentecostal preacher coming from McAllen, Texas. He picked for the same two cherry farmers for 22 years up there out of Lake Leelanau, Michigan.
0: So I've heard that before,
1: so
0: yes.
1: It's north of Traverse City. And he worked for Herrick Waterman, the cherry farmer, and Ted Ash. So growing up hearing all the stories, you know, that my relatives would talk about, La Cherry Dulce. You know, as soon as I heard them say La Cherry Dulce, they would be laughing and stuff because they had so many great memories.
0: Yeah.
1: And then growing up too, well, let me back up a little bit. My parents, when they got married, they settled out of the migrant field stream, and they settled in Elma, Michigan. And but they would go up during the cherry season, and us kids would go too, myself and my siblings, for like a 3 to 5 day weekend. And we'd pick cherries for a couple of days, but mainly it was to reunite with relatives that were still in the migrant farm stream coming up mainly from Texas.

0: Oh, wow. And my parents wanted to see them.
1: Yeah.
0: And of course, being their kids, were with them as well. And so I have these treasured memories of all those times going up. You know, we stay in the barns, you know, and stuff there in the Esch farm and all that. And my grandpa would conduct his Pentecostal services in the barns.
1: Wow.
0: Well, the barn.
1: The barn, there, yeah.
0: So, yeah. Yeah.
1: You know, it's something because what comes to my mind in hearing you say this, because I've heard this through my family too, some of the same verbiage and stories in the barns. I remember last December I had traveled to Texas, San Antonio, to cover the last concert of the Tejano singer Elida Reina. And she talked about one of her favorite memories as a young girl when it was just her and her parents. They would come up to Leelanau, to a barn, and they would, yeah, can you believe that? This, you know, the Tejano star, Elida Reina, and she loved Michigan, and she loved to pick the cherries, and she was only like 5 years old, and she says that was one of her greatest memories, and they would sit around and sing, and, you know, and that's where she found her love for Michigan. So that's really something. And then I got to say that a lot of times when I've talked with family members through the years or what have you, there was like a mesh of families that came together in Traverse City that may have lived in different areas, not necessarily all in Saginaw. Some may have lived in Macomb Township or whatever in Michigan, but they would meet all up at the cherries picking time in Traverse City. Mm-hmm. And there was always a love affair going on with the young people. Some so-and-so liked so-and-so, and you know.
0: Romance.
1: Yeah, there was kind of a romance. I don't know what they were putting in those cherries, because I've heard these stories. And I'm talking about the Floreses here in Saginaw with the Diaz family here. From New Haven. I'm just mentioning names of family there. I'm probably going to get in trouble. But anyways, so, you know, this is a connection to you as well in your book, because you're talking about a romance that happened, and you write about in this book as well.
0: Right? Yes. Leti Gamboa from McAllen, Texas.
1: Yeah. She was a migrant worker that came up.
0: Yes. I was 14 that year,
1: 1969. Wow.
0: And she was 13, and she was hanging out with my younger cousins, and I was hanging out with my cousins, you know, the girls I just mentioned, their older brother, Decky, and he's one of the main characters in the book, and they're from Archibald, Ohio, and they were up there. They'd always go up there to pick the cherries for the whole season and stuff. When I saw Letty, oh my God. Oh my God.
1: Wow. Well, you know, that that time frame, you're talking 1969, the Summer of Love, isn't that what they called it?
0: Yeah.
1: Yeah, and the music.
0: Woodstock,
1: the music, yes. Everything was just, it was a beautiful year. Mm-hmm. If we look back at that time, and I'm sure probably the music had something to do with it as well. I don't know, but did you experience that as well, where other people were having crushes, or young people were having crushes?
0: Oh, yes.
1: In the barns, or at that, yes, you know, picking cherries. Tell us a little bit about that.
0: Well, I'm really enjoying this. This is so fun. Well, one, it wasn't when I was there, but after I wrote my book and all that, and I had interviewed different relatives who were up there, but one memory, and I wish that he would have told me, because I would have put it in the book. He says, yeah, my brother, my older brother, so my uncle Quine, my dad's oldest brother, he would sneak out with his girlfriend, and they go to the little cemetery between the Waterman farm and the Esch farm. And I go up there every year. I was just back. I went a couple of times during the cherry season, which just ended. Mm-hmm. And I have a cherry farmer friend that knew the Watermans and the Esches. And Julius Kolarik, he lets me go in his orchards, and I, after they've gone and shaken, there's still a lot of cherries, and he lets me go in there and glean.
1: Wow.
0: That's how you got those cherries.
1: Yeah, look at, Carlos brought me actual cherries. So these are from Traverse City too, huh?
0: They're from Sutton's Bay.
1: Oh,
0: that's
1: yeah.
0: Where Kolarik, Julius Kolarik, has hundreds of acres of cherries and apples.
1: Wow.
0: And But anyway, yeah.
1: That's really nice. And like I said in the opening, I think that many of our community members in our community have stories or have heard stories of their mm-hmm. family, their grandparents, or even some I know that they themselves have also have picked cherries. My father always talked about that, and I remember probably around 1975-ish, about 50 years ago, he took all the family and we all went up and picked cherries. Even some of my cousins that were staying in Traverse City on Silver Lake, they all went with us. We have home footage of that.
0: Oh, wow.
1: Time. Yeah.
0: Cool.
1: So that's really nice. My uncle, Lupio Blanco, and his kids. And, you know, we got up on those ladders as well and picked those cherries. And then everybody ate them on the way home, you know, to Saginaw, back to Saginaw. I remember that. So, you know, this is something that I think that really, as we talk about the roots of our roots here in Saginaw, and so many families and so many connections, and the connection of having these stories, you know, really make our history and culture so vital within our own minds still to this day. Mm-hmm. And so I really commend you for writing this book, The Vacation, A Teenage Migrant Farm Worker's Memoir, because not very many have done this, have where they have been published, you know, to write this story. And I've been writing a book for years myself, you know, but life catches up with you and you get really busy. And if you don't set aside time to actually do it, it won't happen. But I'm seeing more and more Latinos who are writing and writing stories. And you mentioned Raquel also has a book. If you could show that to sure. my audience. Mm-hmm. It's a book by Raquel Moreno, and it's called My Sugar Beet Summer. So it's kind of in line with what Carlos has done. She's from Saginaw originally and writes about the sugar beets in picking sugar beets and harvesting sugar beets in the area, probably in Bay City. Cebuene, those towns where Cebuene's known for the pickles, Bay City's known for the sugar beets, you know, Dad told me so many vegetables and fruits that he picked through the years, and he started out as a, you know, migrant worker from Uvalde, Texas, and came up here to the Saginaw area, and then they eventually just stayed, mm-hmm. like so many families, and you know, it's a really beautiful, rich history. And like I said, I commend you for doing the book, because we need to tell these stories. And, you know, that's part of the whole reason why we have this show, Mi Gente, on air, is because in 1995, I started Mi Gente, the magazine, which was first a newspaper, because I wanted to tell our story. And if not us, then who? Who is going to say it? Mm-hmm. Because they will write about us, and it may not necessarily always be true. But so, you know, The Vacation, tell me, what is the, like, highlight of this book? What's the that will grab the reader's attention?
2: Depending on who the reader is, but I think you've hit a lot on a lot of us Mexican-Americans. There are a lot of names out there. Through the years, I remember the podcast that you were on, it was like, seems like every 5 years there's a name change of who we are, Mexican-Americans, yeah. Chicanos,
1: Latinx,
2: on and on and on. Yeah. I like to call myself Mexican-American.
1: Yeah, so do I.
2: And so this book will resonate with a lot of us who, as you said, we settled in here. Our families were in the migrant field stream. Many came from Texas and some from Mexico. Mm-hmm. And after the years, you know, our families began to settle here in Michigan, and so that's, I think that's it's going to resonate with a lot of our people, mm-hmm. and they're going to find their own things in there that say, "Wow, yeah, I remember that."
1: They can relate to.
2: Yes, that. Yes.
1: Yeah. Wow. And so, how does someone like yourself, comes from a family that lived in Alma, Michigan, goes on and gets pretty educated? You have a master's degree. Mm-hmm. You've traveled the world. Mm-hmm. How does that happen? you know, we're going to talk about that. We're going to go into commercial in a minute here, but I really want to

0: get into that, because I think that, you know, I'm a traveler myself, love to travel. And I think that really opens the door to possibilities to look back sometimes mm-hmm. at your memories and give you the fortitude to actually go forth and write a book like The Vacation. So we're going to talk about that. But first tell me, before we go into break, how does somebody get a hold of The Vacation?
1: Well, the person can buy it through their independent bookstore. That's what I really would prefer somebody to do, is to support our independent bookstores. We have a lot of giants in this world, right? And a lot mm-hmm. of us
0: yeah.
1: use those giants, you know, like Meijer and you know, on and on.
0: Yeah.
1: But, man, I have something in my heart for the independent bookstores. And so even though they might be carrying it, but if they are not, they can order the book.
0: Okay.
1: And, you know, in a few days, and you can have the book. The other way is, it is on Amazon as well.
0: Yeah.
1: And you can buy it.
0: So if you just like the convenience of Amazon, even though we don't want to push that,
1: yeah.
0: It is available on Amazon as well. So mm-hmm. we're going to be right back. We're going to talk more with Carlos Fuentes about his book, The Vacation, A Teenage Migrant Farm Worker's Memoir, when we come back.
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6: Welcome back, everybody. Larry Rodarte here. I am in the studio here at Connoisseur Media, and we are talking with author Carlos Fuentes here on Mi Gente On Air. Thank you for tuning in. Carlos Fuentes wrote a book, The Vacation. This is your first book you've published?
7: Yes.
6: Okay. And one of the things I wanted to bring up was that this was a book that was awarded as the Notable Book for 2026.
7: Yeah, a Michigan Notable Book.
6: Michigan Notable Book, mm-hmm. Okay. And that's what you see here on the emblem. What does it take to get that type of award for your book?
7: Somebody can nominate the book. And in my case, as soon as I had it published and all that, I went up to the Traverse City area, which I called the epicenter of the book. You know, that's Cherry Land,
6: yeah,
7: right?
6: Yeah.
7: La Cherry Dulce. And I started talking to different independent bookstores up there. And so the second bookstore I talked to, the first one was Leelanau Books, and she immediately loved the book and is carrying it. They're in beautiful Leland, Fishtown. And then a little bit farther north is Northport. Okay. And Pamela Grath is the owner of that Dog Years Books. And I met her, and we just connected. We talked for about 25 minutes. She loved the book. And then she emailed me, I think a month later, and says, I just want you to know that I nominated your book for this. And I'd never even heard of this award.
6: Yeah.
7: And then so I got connected and all that, and the rest is history.
6: Wow, that's awesome. I remember being 10 years old, my family would always go up to Traverse City, of course. We first were in a trailer park, and I can't remember the name of it, but I remember how special that was to, you know, of course, like Raquel had said about the Cherry Festival and the parade. Mm-hmm. I remember when Gerald Ford was there and came in 1975, I want to say, and I recall that, but one of the real special visits that we would have was always going to downtown Traverse City, and there was a bookstore right there, I remember, and my mom always, you know, pushed us to read and everything, and that was just

0: That was kind of like our vacation. But I'm sure that that's probably one of the stores that also carries the book. No, yes. Because it's still there, I believe, the bookstore. In
1: Horizon Books on Front Street, right there in the heart of Traverse City. And actually, I was book signing, that's what they call it, a couple of weeks ago during the World Cup.
0: Oh, wow.
1: And so they're carrying my book and had a great time there.
0: Wow, that's very special. I have just such fond memories of Traverse City, and like my siblings will say the same. We were up there every summer until I was 18 and went to Michigan State University.
2: Go green.
0: Go green, go white. And, I cherish those times. They were much peaceful times compared to today. Mm. My father would leave us up there because he was busy building homes here in Saginaw during those years. And he would leave us kids with mom, and we had an uncle and aunt also that was coming up, and we'd have other cousins come up, and it just was a really beautiful time. And I was excited when I saw that you were writing about that. And like I said, we connected. Any Mexican American family pretty much in Saginaw is going to have some type of connection to the cherry picking.
1: Yes.
0: And, I'm glad that you were able to come on the show. We could talk about it and all. You have illustrations by Kirsten. I better put my glasses on.
1: Yeah. Kirsten Wassel.
0: Wassel. Okay. Yes. And so she actually did. Is there illustration in the book? Or is sheet you're talking about the ones?
1: No, there are some. There's several in there, and there's a in the front. There's a table of contents. If you do want to see some table of contents.
0: Oh, okay, yeah.
1: And then on page 8.
0: Okay, so how did you actually as I'm looking at the table of contents, and you have like a specific day, Monday, July 21st, 1969. How do you actually pinpoint the day? And actually,
1: well, I
0: did
1: had
0: you
1: a,
0: keep a journal. Or
1: I
0: what
1: had
0: was
1: a
0: it?
1: Journal, which is lost now. But I had a journal, and I would keep a journal throughout my high school years, and then here and there. And now, for years, I keep what I call an activity log, just like what did I do this day, things down.
0: Okay. Yeah,
1: so that really helped me out.
0: Wow, yeah, I guess. In the book, there's great historical pictures of his family, his father, the pastor. Is there any of you as a young individual?
1: There is. I told you that we would go up there since childhood throughout the years. On page 261 at the bottom, there's a picture of I'm the second to the right.
0: Oh, wow.
1: Little shy Bobby.
0: Oh.
1: I'm not shy anymore.
0: Okay, so they called you Bobby?
1: Yes, yes.
0: How did they get Bobby out of Carlos?
1: Well, the, in the front of the book it says Robert Carlos Fuentes.
0: Oh.
1: Carlos is in parentheses.
0: Okay, so they called you Bobby.
1: So that's my nickname. And so on my passport and all that is Robert, but nobody would call me Robert growing up. It was Bobby. And then later turned to Bob.
0: Yeah.
1: And then I got tired of Bob and said, no, call me Carlos.
0: And then there's your grandparents, Robert.
1: Yes.
0: Reverend Clemente and Eucaria.
1: Eucaria.
0: Wow. Fuentes, yeah. See, those names seem familiar to me for some reason, but they probably have something to do with the 17th church, which I was just by there yesterday, actually. And it's still up, the 17th church.
1: So now I remember the Martinez's or Martinez's in Castillo's were my relatives on my mom's side here in Saginaw.
0: Oh,
1: and they went to the 17th church. And then some of them, I think, later on went to the Monte Olivo church there. Was that in Bridgeport? Whatever, with the Olivares's, where
0: yes,
1: they went.
0: Yeah. Well, the Olivares had, there was Gilbert Olivares, and he had two brothers. And they sang as the Latin.
1: I'm forgetting
0: too. And we gave them an award. The Unión Cívica Mexicana gave them an award, the Adelante Award, for their contributions in music. And anybody can see on YouTube the actual video when we awarded them, and they were all alive at that time. Gilbert has passed on.
1: I'll have to check that out.
0: Mm-hmm. Yeah.
1: Yeah, they're a great musician.
0: Yeah, and it's really a nice video because we did it within the backdrop of their music, and so you can actually hear some of those songs and all. And Gilbert's son, Patrick Olivares, and his wife, Maria Olivares, are very... familiar. Many people are familiar with them because she has a tres leche cake that's very popular in the area as well. And so, and then they were also members of the Civica at one time and were very helpful. And just recently, their son Maximilian has put his bid out this week for city council. So he's going to be running for city council.
1: Wow! Yeah, all right.
0: There's a lot. There's a lot happening there, huh? And that's all stems from Gilbert Olivares and his wife.
1: Mm-hmm.
0: Great family, you know. You know, I'm sure I remember interviewing Gilbert, and I'm sure that within the interview for that award, there was discussions about them also picking charities in Traverse City. You know, I just and we talked about the 17th Church and you know, my connection with the Gomez's and all. Yeah. So,
1: well, my dad was friends with probably I think Gilbert, and they were chasing girls together.
0: Yeah, in 69.
1: Yeah. Well, for them it'd be
0: a little earlier,
1: right? In the late 40s and early 50s. Yeah, they were.
0: Yeah, because I remember him telling the stories about how him and his wife, they met actually down in Texas and came by bus with 37 cents, I think, in their pocket and arrived in Saturday. So I hear the story, you know, I can hear him telling it. And in that video that I was referencing, you'll hear that story where Gilbert had told me we put that in the video for their award. So.
1: Mm-hmm.
0: But what else can you tell me about the vacation? How hard is it for you or anybody who has a story that wants to put it to book form? How hard is that process?
1: It is hard, but it's doable, and really. I'm thinking right now, be persistent and have a passion and think of the end in mind that once it's done, that there's a record. Mm-hmm. And not just for you, but for our people and for the world. You know? And so I'd say I actually had this self-published.
0: Okay.
1: And I found out that, you know, I retired from Michigan State University. You mentioned already that I got a graduate degree from there, but I worked there for 22 years in student affairs and services and loved it, had a lot of student interaction. But and I lived 15 minutes from campus, and once I had finished the manuscript and had it checked out, you know, if it's a go, you know, getting rid of as many errors as possible, it was ready for production, you know, to get it formatted, all that kind of stuff. I didn't know where to go. I was brand new to this. Again, let me just say that I worked in student affairs and services, retired, but also retired from the United States Army.
0: Oh, wow.
1: So I was an aircraft mechanic for 22 years. And so if you say, oh, well, you were a writer all of your life. No, I wasn't.
0: Mm-hmm.
1: I was just, I had these thousands of memories in my head. And through my ears, just carrying them with me. I said, man, these are precious. And I said, I can't let them go.
0: Yeah, wow.
1: Can't let them go. And then I found out about the self-publishing unit at Michigan State University. And Julie Taylor runs that unit there at the library on campus. And she was a godsend. I mean, she showed me how to format the book. Put it recorded at the Library of Congress, how to do the copyright, everything that I needed to know, how to put it on Amazon, and
0: that's awesome.
1: Put it on the website where independent bookstores and libraries use. It's called ingramspark.com. They have their own website where they purchase their books, and my book is through that too. So all of these things, all these details that I had no idea what, you know, how to do it. She really helped me out.
0: Nice. Well,
1: I guess what I want to say, they can help you out too, whoever is interested in self-publishing.
0: Yeah, and I think that's what we need more of. We need more Latinos and Mexican Americans telling the story, and publishing like this. It's, you know, I, I'm

0: adamant about that because, you know, in 1995, there were a few publications for newspapers about Latinos. And, you know, part of the whole reason why I did it, and I've said it on my show before, is, you know, Selena the Tejano singer had passed away at that time, was murdered. And I was really upset about that, of course. But I was really upset with Howard Stern, who made such derogatory remarks about Selena, made fun of her passing, you know, played her music on his show and then had gunshots in the background being, you know, and said that she worshipped a velvet Jesus, you know, and just said these things. And then Linda Ronstadt, you know, Mexican-American singer, rock, queen of rock in those days in the 70s, and then, you know, everything she did in the 80s, she defended Selena, and she took to issue Howard Stern on The Late Show with Jay Leno with Robin Givens. They had an actual feud on the air because she took to task what they had said about Selena, you know. And so, I mean, you know, so that prompted me as well to say, you know what, you know, I remember my fiance, she said, you should just start your own publication. I said, you know, and then within 3 months, I had the first issue out, and Selena was on the cover. So that was 31 years ago. And that, as a result of that, is why we have a show like Mi Gente on Air today, who, you know, and that wasn't something that I sought out. The management here, it was Alpha Media at that time, not Connoisseur, and they asked me to do a show such as Mi Gente on Air so that there could be more diversity within this programming, you know, especially after George Floyd had passed away the way he did. So that's kind of how I, and that's why the reason I'm saying all this is because we need to publish our own stories. We need to tell our stories more so and continue to push that narrative with our young people to, you know, influence them and to tell them to write the stories, you know, because it's a whole different experience. And you know, from what you experience, from what I experience, is a whole different story of what our young people today are experiencing as Latinos, you know.
1: Yes.
0: Especially with this whole immigration issue and everything else that's going on. So but the story continues.
1: Yes. And I had a, I was selling books that ties into what you're saying. The Dia de la Mujer conference, the annual conference at Michigan State University. And they gave me a table to sell the books there, and it was very successful. And if you don't know about the conference, it's an all-women conference at MSU. Been going on for years.
0: 30-some years.
1: 30-some years. And to hear some of the young ones that came to my table, it says, oh, I'd love to hear my grandma telling the stories about when she picked cherries.
0: Yeah.
1: My grandma and grandpa, or my aunt, or they would say, yeah, my mom.
0: Yeah.
1: She would just always talk about when she went, you know, that, oh my God, you know what that did to me. It's just like, whoa, it just pumped me up.
0: and see, that's kind of the, you know, when I got your call and you told me about this, you know, it just resonated right away, you know, because there's something magical about hearing my father picking cherries in Traverse City. You know, it's like you call it the vacation, and I think in many of people, children, they see it as a magical time, a magical place. You know, even though it was very hard work for the individual who was actually, you know, picking the cherries, but they were special times. They were just special times within their fellow cherry pickers or family, or, you know, on my mom's whole side, many of my aunts on the Diaz family of Saginaw, they were up there with their families. And the Medells, the Strickers, all of my cousins always talk about picking cherries in Traverse City. So, I mean, you know, it's, you know, it's a magical time. And like I said, when we promoted this show with you as my guest, somebody really related to the idea of calling it the vacation when they and their families would go to Traverse City to pick cherries. Michaela Hernandez. And so I totally can relate to that. I'm a board member for the Castle Museum of Saginaw. I'd love to have this at the castle and to have it being sold there. So
1: I'd love it.
0: We have to make that connection.
1: Okay.
0: Because you know, this really resonates with many of the Mexican-American families here, I'm sure, in Saginaw. And being that you are born, actually, in Saginaw, although you lived here, what, a month? and then went to Alma and now in Lansing. I mean, you know, it's very fitting, I think. And, you know, I'm proud that you really did this and had received the Michigan Notable Book Award. So that's really something. Is there anything else you want to share? We talked in the beginning that this is going to be a 50-minute show. Mm-hmm. We're down to less than 4 minutes.
1: So. Oh, okay.
0: What else would you like to share?
1: Well, just the vacation. People ask when I do book talks, so why the vacation? Well, remind me to say that. But the other thing about the vacation is for those, and I heard this several times, where people, farm workers who picked cherries, they picked tomatoes, blueberries, they hoed in the fields and all that. Mm-hmm. And when they got to the cherries, it was a lot easier than picking tomatoes or strawberries when you're, you know, bending down or you're just crawling. Mm-hmm. And so they mentioned to me, they said, yeah, when we did the cherries, it was like a vacation. And then, but the reason why I call it the vacation is because my dad said that we were, and again, I'm 14 years old, and my older brother, Junior, who's in, that's the name in, his name in the book, and my mom and dad said, yeah, we're going to go on a vacation. And we lived on the poor side of town in Alma. Nobody went on vacations. And so my dad says, yeah, we're going to be enjoying the great Michigan outdoors. We're going to have picnics. We're going to go to the lake and all this kind of stuff. And a little bit later on, we find out, yeah, we're going to have that stuff, but we're also going to be picking cherries 8.5 hours per day.
0: Wow.
1: And so why did we go to the lake to take our baths after picking cherries? Why do we have picnics? Because that was our dinner at the park for the hot dogs or whatever. And the great outdoors, yeah, we're outside. And so my dad wasn't lying, but he wasn't saying everything.
0: Yeah, that's how he got you out there, huh? But look at the memories you have.
1: Right? Oh, yes. Yeah.
0: You know, I look back at my time in Traverse City as well, and, you know, I just recall Dad always talking about that, and it was a beautiful time, and I'm glad that someone like yourself, Robert Carlos Fuentes, Bob, wrote The Vacation, everybody. So please go out and try to find this book. He's pushing for independent booksellers at your local stores. I'm going to try to get this in to the Castle Museum. I think that would be a great seller there. And read about The Vacation. And I'm sure that you're all going to be able to relate to it, you know. So thank you, Carlos, for being with me here today.
1: My pleasure.
0: It's been a pleasure. And you'll be able to catch the show on social media platforms, the different ones from WIOG to my own personal one, to Mi Gente On Air, to Mi Gente Magazine. There's a number of different ones. And so share this, everybody, with your family. Carlos, share it with your friends and family in Lansing. It helps also in the promotion of Mi Gente On Air, but it tells our story, and that's what we're doing here today. That's what Mr. Fuentes here is doing. He's telling his story. I'm telling my stories. And it's all part of Mi Gente and Mi Gente On Air. So thank you, everybody. We'll see you next week here on Mi Gente On Air.
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9: From ABC News, I'm Chuck Sievertson. Rescue efforts continue in areas buried by catastrophic flash floods along the border between Nepal and China. Hundreds dead, thousands missing. Officials say survivors are being found. One survivor from America.
10: It just came like a roar. It sucked a bunch of buses, SUVs, people, the base camp, everything.
11: Anjana Raja and her husband are from Northern California. They were on one of the buses at the border checkpoint when the rushing water, ice, mud, and debris wiped out entire villages. Raja says there was no time to think. She grabbed her husband and ran.
9: ABC's Michelle Franzen. Something new in deportation efforts. ABC News Chief Justice Correspondent Pierre Thomas.
12: ICE is now putting in a $2 million order for robot dogs to track and apprehend undocumented migrants. The robots can open doors and are equipped with cameras that can see 360 degrees. They're increasingly being deployed by law enforcement domestically and abroad. They are symbolic of ICE's rapid expansion. The agency recently approving the purchase of so-called shock gloves, which can briefly incapacitate a person, delivering up to 380 volts.
9: Jury deliberations in the Lindsey Clancy trial are suspended for the weekend. Her defense says she was suffering from postpartum psychosis. Prosecutors say she knew what she was doing when she killed her three children. ABC's Deborah Roberts in Plymouth, Massachusetts.
13: Clancy's defense arguing that the former labor and delivery nurse was over-medicated, misdiagnosed, and in the grip of postpartum psychosis when she strangled 5-year-old Cora, 3-year-old Dawson, and 8-month-old Callan. But prosecutors countering that Clancy meticulously planned the murders, mapping out how long her husband would be out of the house.
9: At least 27 people have been killed following a Russian attack on an area close to the

0: Ukrainian capital of Kyiv, say local officials. 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
0: The leader of the Seneca Nation in New York criticizing President Trump's decision to rename Lake Ontario Lake America during a trade dispute with Canada, Jay Conrad Seneca.
3: He has to be better than that. He has to be at a higher level. He has to be able to do what a president's supposed to do and utilize diplomacy in these times to try to get to the table and to hammer out agreements if that's what they're looking for.
0: Seneca leader says the change violates a treaty and disrespects indigenous people who named the lake. Tampa Bay Rays have gotten county approval on a financing plan to build a new stadium a day after city officials approved their part for the $2.3 billion project that will replace the domed Tropicana Field. We get more government snapshots in the jobs market this coming week from the Labor Department. A heads up about vaping maybe not being the cigarette alternative you think it is. ABC News medical correspondent Dr. Darian Sutton.
4: Important to understand, nicotine in and of itself is not good for our health, and it can be severely harmful, and it's highly addictive. And some of these vapes have enough nicotine to accommodate up to 20 cigarettes. And I think that type of understanding is not known because it's so easy to use. Also, when you're using nicotine, there's a risk of inhaling irritants like fine metals, fine particles, and chemicals that are in the aerosol. So it's so important to understand that although it might not be as risky as a combustible traditional cigarette, there are still true risks that can affect your health.
0: Chuck Siever, ABC News.
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5: Here's your WSGW weatherology forecast. Becoming breezy today with partly sunny skies. We top out around 84. Still breezy into Saturday night with isolated rain showers. Mostly cloudy skies. We bottom out around 67. Areas of showers and storms as we head towards Sunday. With mostly cloudy skies throughout the day, a high around 86 and still breezy. We'll still see areas of showers and storms Sunday night. Mostly cloudy still, a low around 68 and breezy. Then scattered activity for the day on Monday, a mix of sun and clouds and heating up to a high around 90. Isolated activity expected to stick around into Monday night with mostly cloudy skies. Temperatures bottom out around 72. I'm meteorologist Regina Kroll with the WSGW weatherology forecast. Right now, it's 60 degrees.
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8: Good afternoon, ladies and gentlemen. Welcome to another edition of United Shades of Gray, Conversations of Race in America. I want to thank all of you guys for tuning in. Those of you who listen and tune in, we see your likes, tags, and shares in our social media platforms. And for those of you who just listen to us on the radio, we certainly thank you as well for tuning in to WSGW for United Shades of Gray. So today we're going to take a different spin. I know we're normally talking about issues of race and conversations of race. And maybe, you know, race will be a

0: injected in the conversation that we have today. We're in the studio today with my producer, my main man, John B. in the place to be. John, what's good?
1: Hello, hello.
0: Not pictured in this photo is our co-host, Mark Bassett. He is not with us on today, but when he comes in on next week, I'm really going to be interested in what some of his thoughts and perspectives are, seeing he was a former employee of a ton of individuals.
1: Employer.
0: Yeah, yeah. That's what I meant. And so he is, I'm sure he's had this conversation a million times. As we plan to have some difficult conversations or really prepare you or to talk and have conversations about difficult conversations, we're going to talk about seven key ways to effectively deal with workplace issues, as well as on next week, we're going to have a conversation about how do you really allow your employer to know that you don't feel like you're being valued to the fullness of their abilities, and that you want to raise. You feel like you've been here long enough, you've done enough, you've put enough effort in, and now it's time for you to ask for a raise. We're going to talk about how do you position yourself for that conversation. If you're in school, schools are back in session pretty soon. It is changing of a season. We're heading into a new season, and many of you are changing seasons in your life. And so we want to make sure that we're not just talking about race all the time, but sometimes you got to take a break. Just do a woosah, woosah, relax, relate, and release. And so this is our way of staying sane, because there's so much that is happening in the world around us. John, anyways, let's, before you get to there, how are you doing today personally?
1: I'm doing well. You know, when you're just getting over being sick and it's like, I can experience the world again. That's where I'm at today.
0: I know exactly what you're feeling. I had a situation this week. First of all, when someone looks like they eat babies for a living because they have so many muscles, all like there's little body parts sticking out of their body, that's how many muscles they got, you should always beware. So I'm working out with this new guy, this new trainer, and we'll just call him David, since that's really kind of his name. and he's like, hey, I was like, hey, I've been working on shedding weight, getting the pounds down, just reducing the weight. And so I'm at a point right now that I'm going to start kind of just toning up and really, you know, getting the muscles and getting your body together. And he was like, oh, yeah, yeah, yeah, I got you. This is how he sounds. I got you.
2: Don't worry. We will pump you up.
0: We will pump you up. You got to be an 80s, 90s yeah, baby yep. to understand that. But anyways, so we go to Coop's. Now, that should tell you everything. We go to Coop's, and we're getting ready. We're filling in. And we get going. He's got a couple young jack guys with him as well. Like, this is crazy. I am not about to be running around with these guys in my 50-plus-year-old self. So we start going, and I'm like, okay, we do our first round of bench presses. Then we do our second round of bench press. Then we do our third round of bench press. So I'm thinking like three sets, and we're done, right? That's the way I do it. Then we do our fourth round of bench press.
1: Three sets of three, maybe.
0: Then we do our fifth round of bench press. Then we get to our sixth round of bench press, and we follow it up with push-ups. Who can do a push-up after doing, I mean, and for y'all it may not be, but to me it was a challenge, right? I'm getting in, the goal was 10 weights. By my fourth round, I was like, three, no. But it was work. And so we do these push-ups, we do all of this stuff, and then he's like, yeah, so we're going to do a cool down. This is my kind of thing. We're going to get on the treadmill. I'm like thinking, okay, 2.5, 20 minutes on the treadmill. Yeah, we're going to go to 2.5 setting, but I want you to put your incline on 15. And we're going to go 5-minute increments and go down 3 every 5 minutes.
1: This is a trainer that doesn't want you around for long. Either you're going to get fit in a week or you're going to leave.
0: Jonathan, I'm looking in the building like I'm looking for escape routes. Like, I was waiting for somebody to say blink twice if you need help, because it was crazy. So I get on this thing, and, you know, the cardio is not the hard part. I'm not going to lie. 15, I've done 12 before, but 15 was a challenge. I could not wait to get to 12. And by the time I got to 9, I was like, just overjoyed and almost dead. So I was fine. Like, oh, how you feeling? Oh, I feel good. I feel the endorsement. The pump. I wake up the next morning. I cannot move. I tell you, my back, it feels like someone grabbed the base of my spine and was holding it clenched in their fist. I could not move. And so I'm laying in bed, like I couldn't move to the left or to the right. It was like a little baby. I could not even turn over, couldn't turn myself over. And I'm sitting like, oh my God, this I've killed something. Something died. And then I go on and I'm calling, and my mom had an appointment. She goes and she goes to the runner store, and she sees Dr. Bill at the runner store, and they have this, you know, she goes to this cold therapy and this foot thing and all of these other things. And so I'm sitting there and I'm sitting in the chair, and he comes over and I'm trying to stand up. He's like, oh, what's wrong? Like, my back is on fire. I don't know what to do. He says, inflammation, whenever you feel pain, it's inflammation.
1: Most of the time.
0: Yeah. Most of the time.
1: Yeah.
0: He says, especially, you've been working out. Yeah. He goes, whenever you feel pain, it's usually inflammation most of the time. And so he says, you know, I said, oh, so my back is on fire. He says, yeah, so you should do a cryotherapy. Now, I've never done this before, but I get into this chamber and I'm down, stripped down to my skivvies. I got something wrapped around my neck. I don't know. It felt like a scarf or something that they put around my neck. And I step up into this cryotherapy chamber.
1: This is white people stuff.
0: This is white people stuff, right? Our brother just like, I'm going to rock with the pain.
1: I've even looked at it and I've gone, no.
0: I'm not doing that. That's what I said. So I get in here and he goes, we're going to bring your skin temperature down to 44 degrees. I'm like, does he realize that I am a tropical person? A good summer day for me is 105. 44 degree temperatures is bananas. So bringing my skin temperature down to 44 degrees, I don't know how cold it was in this chamber, but I could feel like flecks of ice seem like go around and hit my body. And so I'm sitting there, but I tell you this, 3.5 minutes is what he had me in there for. Within the first minute, I could stand up straight. I could no longer feel the pain in my back. He goes, yeah, that's all that inflammation getting out of there. I said, either that or I'm just frozen to pieces. I can't feel anything. By the time I got to 2 minutes, I wanted to tap out because I don't understand. I don't know if you understand what I mean, Jonathan. Like, you get so cold that it hurts.
1: Yeah.
0: Okay. Oh, yeah. So I was at a point that I was so cold that it was hurting. And I'm like, oh, okay, I'm about to tap out. I'm about to be the biggest wimp in this place right now because I'm tapping out.
1: Where your bones just start to feel like...
0: It was the crazy... Yeah. I hate it. And for a tropical person like myself, this is going the opposite direction of relaxation. But at the end of the 3.5 minutes, I could feel the cold stuff just kind of stop, but I could feel absolutely no pain. So I'm like, okay, wait till I step down. I'm going to feel this thing again. So I come step down out of it. He goes, hey, we're going to do some red light therapy to warm you up a little bit and da da da da, whatever. So I lay down in the bed really, you know, gingerly. And in the 15 minutes, I fall asleep. Well, the timer lets me know that my session's over. I was startled and I just jumped right up and I'm getting dressed. And I'm going, wait a minute, I don't even feel my back pain. I was blown away. I had never, ever in my life heard of anything like this. But I know cold plunges just kind of like to rejuvenate, but I never had anything quite like this. And the pain was gone. So I'm like, okay, yeah, it's gone now because I'm still frozen. Wait till later in the day. And as I continued throughout the day, I felt a little tweak, but it hasn't been anything like what I was experiencing. And so today, so I've been sleeping forever. So today, when I got up and I was like, wow, I don't feel any pain. I was really amazed. So it was something that I think that I'm going to continue to do. My mom does it. She's had, kyphoplasty, where you have a vertebrae that breaks or it smashed and they have to lift it up with like cement inside where the vertebrae was. And so she's had, you know, these chronic pain issues that she's dealt with. But I'm going to tell you, as a younger man experiencing this, I am completely sold. Homeopathic medicine to certain degrees really worked. I think that is something that I'm going to really do, because one thing that it also did for me, Jonathan, I suffer from a lot of inflammation, phlegm and stuff from sinuses and allergies and things gone.
1: Mm-hmm.
0: And so I was like, oh, my goodness, I don't have to only do the bees, honey, in, you know, the local area, localized area. But it took away a lot of the phlegm and a lot of the other stuff that I normally have to deal with just as seasonal things. So that has been my week. It has been a week of recovery. But it's been exciting to know that those therapies are out there. For those of you, if you've ever tried them before, let us know if you have. I've never done this. Jonathan, I'm assuming since you said that's some real white boy
1: stuff. I've heard of it. I've never done it.
0: Have you ever been curious about it?
1: Like, I'd want to know more, but I don't think I'd ever wanted to try it.
0: I didn't want to try it either, but yeah. The pain that I was experiencing made it all worth the while. I'm going to continue down this journey of holistic representation. I do a lot of vitamins. Do you take vitamins, Jonathan?
1: Nope.
0: None at all?
1: Not really.
0: Okay. So I take vitamins like crazy. So I do a...
1: I should do more.
0: You but. Should. So I do a one a day. I do a B6, B12 complex for my low iron. And I have started this thing of doing these compressed juices. What, Jonathan? Why are you looking at me?
1: So if cryotherapy is white people stuff, then going through your list of vitamins that you take is old people stuff.
0: No, hey, when you get older, you do both white people and old people stuff. Hey, when you hurt, you will do whatever, who's ever people stuff that makes you feel better. And I'm not going to lie. I felt like an old man. As a matter of fact, I was like, dude, I'm used to my parents doing this stuff. But as you get older, life is a little bit different. When my parents would say, oh, give me a second so I can get up, I never really understood what it meant. Now, at 50 plus, I understand how it feels to have to get up and crank start your body. You got to get that thing cranking, give it a little second, take your time, and you're rocking into getting out of bed. That's not normally how I feel, but in that particular situation, it gave me that experience. And I was like, wow, I got to be a lot more patient. With my mom, I'm like, why is she taking all day? Well, probably because she has to. So all of you seniors out there, and those who are 50 and older who are understanding what I'm talking about, Jonathan has no clue. I want to salute those of you who are doing extremely well. Those of you who are getting to the gym, staying fit, and keeping yourselves together. This is a commercial for $19.95. No, I'm just joking. I want to encourage each of you to continue. I am understanding as I mature that health is wealth. They say that health is wasted on the young. I'm going to tell you, as I am mature, I'm understanding the importance of really taking care of yourself. So very, very, very important. So let's get into today's conversation. We're going to talk about, first of all, 7 keys to effectively dealing with workplace issues. Jonathan, have you ever had issues? Not in this workplace, of course, because we don't do anything but smile in here. But in other places of business...
1: You know, Kareem, well, let's talk about some issues in the workplace, like when your coworker oversleeps and shows up 30 minutes after they were supposed to.
0: What do you do in these moments, right? Those ungratefuls, those ingrates, what do you do with those people who just seem to think I'm the talent and shows up whenever? But these are things, honestly, because what happened today? So Jonathan is kind of letting you guys in know to something that happened. I have gotten into being down, and this was kind of like my off week. Out of 52 weeks, this was kind of like my off week where we shut down the office. Everyone's not working. When you work with young people, it takes a lot. So we usually do like 2 weeks. This is week one. Next week was like week two. And I'm going to tell you, Jonathan, I fell in love with staying in bed. It only took like three. I really didn't do it until my back hurt. And I stayed in bed, and then like the next day I got up and like, why don't I stay in bed? I understand. You people who love your beds, I always thought you were crazy. I'm learning.
1: I love naps.
0: You love naps?
1: Oh, love them. 20-minute power nap in the afternoon.
0: I never understood. I always said, you know what, I'll sleep when I'm dead. But I've come to understand the importance of resting. So today, my body just went into sleep mode. I was a long day yesterday. I went to bed kind of late, going over some grant stuff and all this other stuff, and my body just did not want to move. And then I got up like super early, then I laid back down, and that's the worst. Whenever you go to sleep, you wake up, and I overslept. So it sounds crazy. I oversleep for a 1 o'clock appointment, but I wasn't here. And Jonathan, thank you, Jonathan, for being so patient. Let's talk about that. Let's start there, Jonathan. We're talking about dealing with workplace issues. What do you deal with? Not me. Never me. Could never be me. How do you deal with people? Because time is very important, right? The only thing that you don't get back is time. How do you deal with people in a productive way? Let's say Kareem. Let's just use the name Kareem, for example. If it's this person named Kareem.
1: Generic name.
0: How do you deal with people when you value time and they are a bit more... If you've ever been to Jamaica, I don't mean this offensively. They're a bit more Jamaican in their time experience. Jamaica's like, hey, take it easy, Jamaica Irie. How do you deal with solving those kinds of issues when their performance

0: They're showing up sometimes impacts what you're able to do. What are the best ways you think that you can deal with those things?
1: So with any frustration in any situation, but especially in the workplace where you've got these ongoing professional relationships that are going to keep going, kind of what I try to do is look past the moment. Is, okay, this is awful. Right now, I'm upset, I'm annoyed, I'm irritated. It's a Friday afternoon, and I want to go home. But this one, it's not going to kill my whole weekend. I have a whole weekend in front of me. Two, let's look a week down the line. Let's look 2 weeks down the line. 3 months. A year. Let's make sure that this consistently stays healthy. If it's a personal relationship and you have kind of that flexibility, but in a professional setting, you've got to deal with these people. That's the situation. You're in a professional environment. You're going to have to keep dealing with these people. And it's like, okay, what can I do right now to make sure that the next 3 weeks, a month, a year is good and better than this one moment?
0: Especially when you have people who think that they're devos, right?
1: Yeah. If you're gonna blow up on every inconvenience, then that next 3 weeks, month, year, whatever, is going to be awful because you've created more turmoil in that professional relationship. So just value the long term over the short term.
0: And Jonathan, I want to thank you for saying that. But I also want to, let's have a real conversation, right, about dealing with some workplace issues. And Jonathan working with me is no cup of tea, because I'm the kind of person I operate. I don't want to say scatterbrained because I'm kind of focused. I'm very focused. But I operate on passion. So when you operate on passion, like, ooh, you might be passionate about this and then you move to something else. But you did something, Jonathan. How long have we been working together?
1: 3 years.
0: About 3 years. When you first came in, Jonathan was temporary. And it was funny because my former producer would always say, oh, no, it's okay. You're the talent. You're the talent. Oh, no, it's okay. You're the talent. We'll work through it. Whatever you say. And hey, it's your show. You're the talent. And that kind of can mess with you because you start thinking, I'm the talent. So when Jonathan came in, you replaced my old producer. You sat in, and I remember the powers that be were like, hey, let this kid Jonathan sit in and tell me what you think about him. And I valued your opinion very much, and you were consistent. And I'm going to tell you what I love about people are people who are consistently the same. You're not on 12 one day and then at 3 the next day. You're pretty an even 8, I think, most of the time. But you did something that was really interesting because I am the talent, right? I'm the talent. So I'm coming in, and there are people that people work with every single day that think that they are God's gift to that office. And not that I thought that, but I was the talent. And I'd come in late kind of like consistently, and I have a tendency, and I say this all the time, I'm continually correcting myself on making sure that I'm really paying attention to people's time. I don't get freak out about time. So if someone's late, I don't freak out.
1: I do.
0: And I know you do. And I know you do. But this is important because you did something, Jonathan, as a young man. I mean, you're almost half my age. I shouldn't have said that on TV because people that couldn't tell that before.
1: Kareem, I did the math. You're the same age as my parents.
0: I am. But you did something that was very mature. It stung a little bit. But I appreciated it because it was done professionally. And what you did in that moment, for all of you people out there that work with people who kind of march to the beat of their own drum and who haven't necessarily mastered the fact that people view time differently and you can't push that on other people. What you did, Jonathan, as you said, hey, Kareem, can we have a conversation? You took a break. You took a pause. And I think that you kind of thought about this like you just said that you did. And you thought about, okay, this is where we are. Let's think about the relationship. I like Kareem as a person. He's driving me crazy in terms of how he's showing up here. But so let's not throw the baby out with the bathwater. You didn't fly off the handle, and you came to me. We sat down and we talked. You said, listen, I have other things that I have to do. This is, and you kind of mapped out how this happens. And when you don't show up at this time, this is what it does. And I have other things that are coming after this. So my time depends on you showing up in a timely manner so that I can do the other things that I need to do. Now, you didn't have to do it. You could have went and ran and complained to other people. But you were mature in how you handled it. You said that very, you were very stern. And I remember thinking, like, this little punk kid, does he not realize that I'm the talent? Like, you just got here. But you did it in a way that was so non-threatening, that was, I think, very professional. And you pulled every opportunity for me to be offended out of that experience by you being very controlled and how you dealt with it. You didn't just say, you always late. You said, Kareem, these are instances that I'm experiencing.
1: And here's the why.
0: And this is what, absolutely. Here's the why, and this is what I'm going to suggest.
1: And in any communication, it needs to start with, here's what I'm experiencing.
0: Yes.
1: Here's what I'm seeing. Not, here's what you're doing wrong.
0: Absolutely.
1: Here's what I'm seeing.
0: Here's what I'm seeing. Here are some examples. This is why it's important. And I took that, and I said, I really like Jonathan, but it was that moment in how you were dealing with something that was very difficult that didn't cause a rift, but you actually won over an individual, a friend, and build a relationship. We're going to come back more with how do you deal with those workplace instances that drive you crazy. We're going to talk more about this when we come back with more United Shades of Grey.
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1: Counting down 25 defining moments in Saginaw Spirit history in 25 days. So many of the hockey players that we see on TV or in NHL arenas started the same way that we did, on a driveway or a frozen lake or pond, with wind and snow in their face, outside. The Ontario Hockey League had never sent its teams outside until December 29th, 2013. The Saginaw Spirit took on the Windsor Spitfires in front of a record OHL crowd of more than 25,000 at Comerica Park in Detroit. It was part of the Hockey Town Winter Festival, one of several hockey games at the ballpark in anticipation of the NHL's Winter Classic that year, Detroit versus Toronto at the Big House in Ann Arbor. Puck drop had been delayed at Comerica by nearly 90 minutes that afternoon to allow for more favorable conditions. The weather didn't keep the players from creating offense that afternoon, as 11 total goals and 5 lead changes gave the fans the game they had come to see. Windsor edged Saginaw 6-5 on a late shorthanded goal, but the Spirit walked off the ice with an unforgettable experience and the honor of being the league's first outdoor game. The Spirit opened their 25th anniversary season in Saginaw September 19th against the Flint Firebirds at 7 p.m. Tickets to another unforgettable home opener are on sale now.
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3: This is Kareem. We're back with more United Shades of Gray. Today we're talking about those annoying coworkers. No, we're talking about effective ways of dealing with issues in the workplace. Jonathan was just talking about an individual that he worked. I was just talking about a guy named Kareem that Jonathan worked with, who had some issues with being on time for his interview appointments. But we were talking, and Jonathan gave some great points. You talked about how you had to pause and react before you react. Oftentimes we're upset and we respond to things while we're upset. Then we talked about addressing the issue directly and being very firm, and that's what you did. Jonathan, tell me what was going through your mind when you were planning that conversation, if you remember.
4: Well, I think it helps to, especially in a professional environment, I have an amazing supervisor and an amazing boss, I'll say. The two people that are above me are great. And I can go to one of them and say, here's what I'm dealing with, and just kind of talk through the issue.
3: Yeah.
4: And he'll say, all right, deal with it. And I'll go to the – and if I can't deal with it, he's there ready to help. And both of them are kind of like that, where it's like, okay, do you want us to step in? No, I just need to be able to have the latitude to deal with it, but also be able to bounce that off of somebody and just let it – go somewhere appropriate. Like, my boss needs to be aware of what's going on in
3: absolutely.
4: My job.
3: Absolutely.
4: But they give me the leash to kind of handle it myself unless I need help.
3: But I think that's important, Jonathan. I like the fact that what they're in essence doing is they're providing a sounding board.
4: Yeah.
3: So they're saying, hey, okay, you're in this position. Can you handle it? Yes, you can. What are your thoughts on how you're going to do this? We're going to support you.
4: And I never come to them without a, here's what I'm thinking. And that's the biggest thing.
3: That's important.
4: Don't come to somebody with a problem if you can't offer a solution.
3: Jonathan, what do you think is important? Because one of the things, the next step of on how to deal with workplace issues is to address those issues early. You've already talked about addressing them directly. You don't talk to Paul about issues you got with Peter, but dealing with those issues, being very clear and concise about those issues, how important is it to address those issues early?
4: Very. Like, as long as there's, and this kind of goes into kind of the next step there, is document important situations.
3: Yeah.
4: If it's a one-off thing, hey, I'm late because something happened. I got a flat tire. Great. Have grace. It happens. But if there's a pattern developing, it being able to look back and put those things together and say, okay, this is what's happening. So you don't want to do it too early where, hey, you were late twice
3: right.
4: in the last 4 months.
3: Right.
4: Okay.
3: Right.
4: Like, but if it's a consistent thing, you don't want to react too early, because if it's infrequent,
3: what does the data say? Right.
4: Yeah. But once a pattern emerges, stop it. Because that pattern's not going to stop on its own. And more often than not, it's just going to get worse. And so it's the same thing of look past the moment. Look look down the line a little bit. You're all trying to make whatever professional environment you're in succeed.
5: Yeah.
4: What's going to make this succeed down the line is not letting something boil.
5: And I that's the key. We tend to, as people, we tend to be very, we would consider us being tolerant, meaning we're just going to let it slide. A part of not saying anything.
4: Avoiding conflict.
5: That's what it is. It's avoidance.
4: Good.
5: And so when we're dealing with these, we got to realize that if we're avoiding the situation, we say, I'm going to be patient. I'm going to be tolerant. And patience and tolerance are, to me, they're kind of synonymous with saying, I really don't feel comfortable addressing the issue, so I'm going to avoid the issue and hope it gets better.
4: Because what happens when patience runs out? It gets heated, right?
5: Yeah.
4: Better to deal with it with patience and deal with it while you have that patience than to let that patience run out.
5: And Jonathan, you then went on and you were talking about documenting important situations. We want to make sure that we're keeping notes of like dates, times, emails, things that we're in communication in. But go ahead.
4: And here's the thing. In bad workplace environments that I've heard from friends, random people online, whatever, the people who are creating bad workplace environments don't want things in writing. They don't want you to send them emails with problems. They don't want anything
5: Absolutely.
4: In writing. Why don't you just come down and talk to me?
5: Yeah.
4: No, I think we need this in writing.
5: Absolutely.
4: And that's something that I learned. I worked at a preschool for 5 years.
5: Can't you guys see Jonathan as a preschool teacher? I think Jonathan, you look like they need you back.
4: But while I worked there, that was a big thing. It's like, this kid's got behavioral issues. Okay, we start up a journal for him. Hey, on Tuesday at such and such a time, they hit another kid or whatever. And we just keep a journal of those things and document those instances so that there's more information to work off of, and it's not just, I feel like you're doing this.
5: That's the key. Because our feelings will magnify whatever our thoughts are.
4: Yeah.
5: And so if I feel that you're late, it's going to matter. You're late all of the time. That drives me crazy when people are like, oh, you do this all the time. Maybe you hurt someone's feeling, and maybe you didn't wash a dish in the sink, right? You're in the workplace. You share kind of like a breakfast area. You don't wash a pot after the potluck at the office. And they never wash. I cannot stand those types of exaggerations. So I'm like, okay, when you say I never wash, give me an example. When else did I do this?
4: Yeah.
5: And so we have to make sure that we're doing documentation. And I always say that if it's not in writing, it doesn't exist anyways. Because however you feel about a person will be magnified by what your thoughts are. Your thoughts will be magnified by how you feel. So if you don't really care for a person, everything that they do is going to magnify that. And it's going to seem bigger because that individual did it than anything else. So whenever you're in, especially in the workplace, everyone has that one person that drives people crazy in the workplace.
4: Mm-hmm.
5: Am I that person?
4: No.
5: Okay. Okay.
4: Whew, not while you're here anyway.
5: But everyone has that one individual that drives people bananas in the workplace. Either they're not shipping, doing their fair load of work. They're not showing up on time. They're not doing the things that are important to everyone else. They're not sharing information. There's that one individual. So you have to make sure that you're documenting these things so that when you talk to that individual, it's not your feelings or your thoughts.
4: And maybe you're not talking to that individual. Maybe you're talking to the boss.
5: Okay.
4: Hey, I need to bring this to your attention, boss. This has been going on. Here are situations where this happened, documented. So-and-so can corroborate it. This is something that needs to be addressed.
5: So,
4: and if you have an HR department in your company, that makes your case a lot stronger for something to actually happen, because sometimes that's the right avenue. Sometimes it's not for you to go to that person.
5: Especially if you don't like that person, just write everything down and take it to the boss. No, but honestly, do you think that there is a difference? I'm glad you put that inflection in. Do you think there's a difference when you document things and you talk with a coworker or a subordinate versus when you document things and you take it to an authoritarian? I always say an authoritarian, like a supervisor. Is there a difference when maybe you should or maybe you shouldn't do one over the other?
4: When it's an annoyance, you can talk to the other person. Hey, I've noticed you're not putting timestamps on your audio files. You're not dating these things that you're saving, right? And it causes more work for me. These are things I've run into.
5: I, I couldn't imagine that these are things that are happening.
4: But you're not, yeah, you're not doing something that makes my job harder. Can you please do that? That's something you can talk directly to that person about. If it's something that is going to be harmful, if it's something that's possibly illegal or really, really uncomfortable to talk about, that's when you take it to the boss. You take it up a level, because then think about it as, is it your job to deal with this? Like, there are things that I am glad are not my job, right. And dealing with, like, personal disputes between two people is one of them. But if it's...
5: Yeah, if they're not a part of your management...
4: Yeah, this person isn't pulling their weight. And here's why they're not pulling their weight. Here's how they're not pulling their weight. If I walk to that person, if you're the person that I have a conflict with, and I say, you're a lazy piece of crap, here's why, that's how they're going to hear
5: it. Here's why you're a lazy piece of crap. Yeah.
4: But if you go to the boss and you say this person's being lazy and not doing what they need to do, the boss can look at it, find that, and they have the authority and the responsibility to do something about
5: that. Now, I'm going to say this. It's been a long time since I've had to work in an office space and share things of that nature. But what I will say is this. I think that there's the way that you handled the issue with me, you came to me directly. And I think that most people would say, hey, if you have an issue with me, just come to me. And when you take an issue, especially when it's in writing and it's documented and it's date stamped, and you take it to a supervisor and says, hey, these are some concerns that I have about them who sits on the other side of my cubicle wall, it feels like you're being ratted on. And I think that a lot of people, but I think that there are times, if you don't have the relationship or if you don't feel comfortable, I think you definitely do that. But I think that in most cases, I would say if you think you can forge an initial conversation and you have the bearings to be able to do that, I think that's always a great first step.
4: Yeah, if you've tried to, you don't come to them with the list of issues, and the documentation is for when you need to take it up a level.
5: Yeah.
4: Which I've had to do in the past. But like when I came to you, part of it was I had the authority. I'm the producer of this show. It's my job. It's my responsibility to make sure that this gets done every week in a certain way and gets done in a quality way. So it's like, okay, you being late is interfering with that.
5: Yeah.
4: It's my job to remove that obstacle.
5: Yeah. And you're helping me in the process.
4: Yeah.
5: And that's the thing. Sometimes we don't understand that corrective conversations have the ability. They're really for the benefit of the entire system. But they help you in the process. Because I'll tell you this, that wasn't the only time I was late. There were other things. And it makes you be conscious of the thing. You know, I got to be conscious of this. I need to be a little bit more aware of this. It makes you take accountability. So you have to call or text or let someone know, hey, this is what's going on. How do you want me? And that was one of the things I said. Listen, Jonathan, I understand that my tardiness today may be a problem. If you need to do something differently, I certainly understand. And you're like, nope, come on in. And so I think that we have to take...
4: And I'm going to say...
5: Go ahead.
4: If you hadn't said that, I was going to call you and say, turn around, go home. Like, no joke. It's like that accountability, that, hey, I get it. Okay.
5: You know what's crazy is that we're actually talking about something that's real life.
4: This happened less than an hour ago.
5: This was less than an hour ago. But as I was thinking about that, I was thinking about what we were talking about today, I said, this is a perfect conversation. Yeah. And I have no issue with being the content for the conversation.
4: I'm not trying to pick on you.
5: No, not at all. Yeah. And I don't receive it that way, because I think you have already demonstrated before that you're going to handle it in a particular way. And so I feel comfortable having this conversation, because I think that there's a lot of people who are dealing with individuals who are chronically late, who do not value their time. And it's crazy, because we always find people who are very time conscious with people who have a laissez-faire approach to life, always working together in that same thing, in the same place.
4: But you got, whenever you have any organization, you're going to have people of all values working together. And those are going to come into conflict sometimes.
5: Okay, so Jonathan, let's talk about having this courageous conversation. You talked about taking it to a level. We talked and gave an example on one instance where you approached that person directly. How do we then say, you know what, this is above my pay grade. I don't get paid to manage him. This I don't get paid for that. So I want to talk to the person who's responsible. It is a problem for everyone in our area. It's a problem for me. I don't do the everybody in the section believe, but it's a problem for me, right? How do you begin and prepare? prepare for that courageous conversation with a supervisor and getting them involved to handle the issue? Because sometimes people don't know how to address or approach a supervisor about the issues that they're having with other coworkers.
4: Hold on for just a second. Can you keep talking for just a moment while Absolutely. I look something up?
5: Okay, so Jonathan's looking. So one of the things that I've noticed, and when back in the day when I was working with the state, it was something that would always come up, and everyone would have the same issue with the same person. Maybe they were too loud. Maybe they, you know, wore perfume that was offensive. But how do you prepare yourself for that courageous conversation?
4: To talk directly with that person?
5: To take it up a level.
4: You've talked directly with that person. They haven't done anything about it. You take it up a level. Here's where kind of my Lutheran upbringing comes into it.
5: We're about to take you to church.
4: I just had to make sure that I wasn't going to speak the wrong words here. Luther's explanation to the eighth commandment, thou shalt not lie.
5: Okay.
4: Right? Is... we should fear and love God so that we do not lie, betray, slander, or ruin our neighbor's reputation, but instead defend them, speak well of them, and explain everything in the kindest way. Or put the best construction on everything is another way that it's put. And that's really what it is when you go up that level, it's not, can you believe what this person is doing? This person is awful. Here's the bad stuff. It's, hey, here's what's going on. I have an issue with this person. I tried to come up to them with it and just try and be, if you can't be kind about it, be neutral about it.
5: And I want to correct something, because your issue isn't with the person, it's with what the person
4: the
5: is doing, with the behavior.
4: Yeah.
5: And I think that that's, people find it hard to separate.
4: I've had issues with people though.
5: Me too. but sometimes people find it hard to separate the issue with the behavior and the issue with the person. I don't have a problem with you, but I do have a problem with how you're showing up or how you're doing this.
4: And it helps to have a channel for that. So I've got a boss that has basically an open door. I'm able to set up a time, come in and talk to them at any time and really say what I want to say. Sometimes this needs to be an email so that there's a written record of I'm having, like, this problem is happening. What are we going to do about it? There's a written record that's been brought up now. So if HR gets involved, it's, look, I brought it up.
5: There's a history.
4: I brought it up at this time.
5: Yeah.
4: But it really comes down to finding that appropriate channel, whether it is going to your supervisor, going to your boss in the appropriate way, whether it's an email, a phone call, an in-person conversation, and not just a gossiping you-know-what fest. But it's got to be done professionally, and it's got to be neutral, or put it in the kindest way you possibly can.
5: I'm laughing because I've been in the boss's room a number of times. And when this show first came on, people hated the conversations that we were having. And I guess it was because of whatever was replaced in the slot that it was very different than the opinions that I was expressing. And the boss, as we are calling him, he bring me, hey, Kareem, so, we got to have this conversation. You know, I got some phone calls. And but he is very thoughtful in how he handles situations. So those of you out there, if you're listening to this, you know, he listens to what you have to say.
4: If you're in a supervisor role,
5: yeah,
4: you got to be open to
5: absolutely
4: listening to
5: them. And they take in the feedback,
4: yep,
5: and they share the feedback. And so he says, yeah, I got all of these calls, you know, like, you know, and I was driving. I said, let me tune in and let me listen. Am I sounding like him or what? This is crazy. And so he had that conversation. He was like, you know, these are things. He says, you know, your show is an opinion show. You're sharing ideas. So I certainly understand that. I shared that with them. But I just want you to be aware of that so that as you're having conversations, not that you have to change your opinion, but you're aware of certain things, and you approach it with a certain nuance.
4: And most of the time when I've got a problem going on and I have to escalate it to that next level, I've had it in previous jobs as well.
5: Yeah.
4: It's not just here. It is, can you look at this? Can you put eyes on this, boss?
5: Yeah.
4: Can you come in and just fill in for me for a shift? I've had a supervisor say, I'm going to take your next shift. I'm going to see if it happens while I'm there.
5: Right.
4: I've had a boss, my boss, while I'm here. Okay, I'll listen. Or, okay, can you write down the next few times this happens and then let me know? Just bring attention to it first before you try and expect some result from it. Because if you walk in thinking, I want this person fired right now, I want this taken away from them, whatever, you're not going to get that. That's not the way to pursue results, and that's not the way to make a good workplace.
5: All right, so I want to flip the script on this conversation, Jonathan, and go a different direction. Courageous conversation with the supervisor, not about someone else, but about yourself. Oftentimes, we have those situations that arise that we feel overlooked in our workplace. We feel that what we bring to the table is not being valued or properly seen. And we feel that we have to advocate for ourselves. I am the biggest proponent for advocating for yourself. How do you approach that kind of a conversation when you are the topic, your treatment of it is the topic, your feeling in the workspace is the topic? How do you approach it differently in that perspective?
4: No. When I'm trying to build a case for myself, I'm documenting stuff. I'm writing down, here's what I do. Can we look at what I do? I went to my boss here one time and I said, I need a job description because what my job description on paper is, and here's what I'm actually doing. Here's my list on a weekly basis. Here, look at it. Give me a job description so I know what I'm doing. And it's coming at it with facts and not emotion. It's, you don't appreciate me. You don't appreciate all the things that I do. I make this company run. Me. No. It's, I know my place, and here's what that place is, and I need to make sure that you know what I'm doing, because you're my boss. You should know what I'm doing, but also you understand the value that I'm contributing. And sometimes that list comes with, I need a job description, and I need a raise. I've had a coworker come with a list of things and say, here's all the things that I'm doing. If we can't work something out, I'm going to have to take this off the list, and this off the list, because I can't sustain this.
5: And I think it's important. But another reason I think it's important what your daily tasks are when you think that you're due for a raise is because, and I'll tell you this, as a manager of people who has a number of people who report to me, how something was intended to be when you were kind of casting it out in your vision quest is not always exactly how things operate in the everyday experience. And I've had people come to me like, you know, I'm doing this and I'm also doing this, but these things aren't assigned to me in my job description. Can we take a look at what we can do to work this thing out? And what you're saying is so very important. You prepare for meeting with yourself or an employee for your upward advancement, even more so, but very in the same way that you would when you have a complaint. I want you guys to come back next week as we talk about how to get that raise and deal with the issues of not feeling purpose in your workplace. We'll see you next week with more at UFG, United States of Gray.
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0: From ABC News, I'm Chuck Severson. Officials report rescue crews are finding survivors in areas buried by catastrophic flash floods along the border between Nepal and China. Some Americans have been caught up in the rolling walls of mud, water, and debris. Nepali and Chinese officials report over 600 dead, thousands missing. ABC's Britt Clinett in Kathmandu.
1: Everyone's seeking.
2: We're hearing incredible stories of survival.
1: We're all scared.
2: American Anjana Raja from Northern California.
1: Came like a roar.
2: Remembering the moment she and her husband were inside one of those buses waiting at the border checkpoint.
1: It sucked a bunch of buses, SUVs, people, the base camp, everything. Took it in, turned it all upside down and dumped it into the ground.
2: When the glacier collapsed.
0: At least 27 people have been killed following a Russian attack near the Ukrainian capital of Kyiv, say local officials. At least 50 residential buildings damaged. Jury deliberations in the Lindsay Clancy trial in Plymouth, Massachusetts are suspended for the weekend. Her defense says she was suffering from postpartum psychosis. Prosecutors say she knew what she was doing when she killed her three children. Defense attorney Kevin Reddington.
3: I'm never confident. I don't know what a jury's going to do, so I'm not going to say, oh, yeah, I'm confident. No, I have no idea. They work hard. It's been a long trial, and I have faith in the jury system.
4: How is Lindsay feeling going into the weekend?
3: Nervous, scared, beat down as usual.
0: Virginia removing Confederate statues from Capitol Square, a public park, and Civic Campus in Richmond. Democratic State Senator Mike Jones says the process of removing the statues began around 2018.
5: That doesn't match up with who we are and where we are in this season and where I hope we're going as a country and a commonwealth.
0: Statues of Confederate General Stonewall Jackson, Confederate General Governor William Smith, and Confederate Dr. Hunter Holmes McGuire will be relocated to historic battlefield sites with the historical context. 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
2: The leader of the Seneca Nation in New York criticizing President Trump's decision to rename Lake Ontario Lake America, Jake Conrad Seneca.
3: Because he's having a disagreement with Canada over his tariffs and things like that. You know, these shoot from the hip reactions, you know, they're not something you expect from the President of the United States.
2: The Seneca leader says the change violates a more than 225-year-old treaty and shows blatant disrespect for the indigenous people who named the lake. 2 days after the Southeastern Conference passed a rule barring players from returning to college teams from the pros, a Texas judge put that rule on hold in a case involving more than 40 players. Former Ecuadorian President Len Moreno has been sentenced to 5 years in prison. He was found guilty of accepting bribes from a Chinese company for helping secure a contract to build a hydroelectric plant. What's safer, smoking marijuana or eating stuff laced with it? ABC News medical correspondent Dr. Darian Sutton.
4: With combustible marijuana, there's the risk of inhaled irritants. It's the marijuana that you smoke. And then with edibles, there's a risk of potency. For example, certain edibles can be highly potent. That can lead to severe and intense effects. That can lead to hallucinations, nausea, vomiting. Also, edibles can be delayed effect and longer lasting and unpredictable overall. And so they have their separate risks. But in terms of understanding which is more risky, the jury is still out on that.
2: Our Dr. Darian Sutton, Chuck Severson, ABC News.
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5: Here's your WSGW weatherology forecast. Becoming breezy today with partly sunny skies. We top out around 84. Still breezy into Saturday night with isolated rain showers. Mostly cloudy skies. We bottom out around 67. Areas of showers and storms as we head towards Sunday. With mostly cloudy skies throughout the day, a high around 86 and still breezy. We'll still see areas of showers and storms Sunday night. Mostly cloudy still, a low around 68 and breezy. Then scattered activity for the day on Monday, a mix of sun and clouds and heating up to a high around 90. Isolated activity expected to stick around into Monday night with mostly cloudy skies, temperatures bottom out around 72. I'm meteorologist Regina Kroll with the WSGW weatherology forecast. Right now, it's 59 degrees.
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7: 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What follows is not professional advice or medical recommendation, but stories and perspectives about living with gratitude. Now, here is your host, Joe Volk.
8: Hello, everybody. Welcome to another blazing edition of Generating Gratitude. Here, we're glad to have you. And, of course, we start off the show every week. You know it. Can't be hateful, and you can't be grateful at the same time. And I really believe that. Some days it's easier to be hateful than grateful, but you got to fight through that. There's so much to be grateful for. I bet you, yeah, as a person, no matter what you're doing right now, you could probably name 2 or 3 or 4 things that you're grateful for. If you can't, give me a call and I can help you do that. My first guest today grateful to have her. My friend Donna. Donna is got a lot of things going on, and she's also got a pool tournament that we'll talk about in just a bit. Donna, welcome to Generating Gratitude.
9: Well, thank you so much for having me. I appreciate it.
8: Donna, give us a little bit about what's going on with you.
9: Well, this year, April 1st, I was diagnosed with breast cancer. There's two different kind of cancers, and so we have to battle them in different ways. So my treatment started in June, and I'm just getting to that point. I'm finishing my first phase or entering the second one. There's going to be a change up, but I've had about 8 weeks of treatment, and it's pretty well taken my hair. So that changes you a little bit as far as your identity.
8: Yeah.
9: But it has slowed me down since the beginning. I had a lot of energy, and I was on the go every day, and now I can't do that. I gotta have to pick my battles of what I can do and what I can't. So I have plans that for events, as you mentioned, so that takes planning and organizing and running and doing things. So, like I say, I'm on a limited, maybe once a week now.
8: Yeah.
9: I can do things where I was on the go every day. And so I'm hoping that the treatment that they want to do will change things up a little bit, because he said, I'm reacting to the treatment well, and it can go every 3 weeks. That would be a blessing if it did, because, and I would be very grateful.
8: Yeah.
9: At the same time, just for the fact that chemo does take a toll on your body.
8: Yes.
9: And it just took a long time for me to realize that, because it's catching up with me now.
8: Donna, what's it like when you're sitting in the doctor's office and they say the C word?
9: Well, you know, I was kind of expecting it, because of many of my siblings and my family members had gotten it. And but different cancers. There's lung cancer, there's throat cancer. I had a sister with breast cancer. But so I actually prepared myself for the diagnosis prior. And so the more I educated myself, it made things to accept easier, knowing what I was going to face. My hair loss was one of them, you know. So I kind of expected it. If it wasn't, I'd be really surprised.
8: Yeah.
9: If it hadn't been. Yeah. So, you know, you have that initial breakdown, you know. But you know that you got a lot of support. The doctor, continuous doctor interviews that I've had, or meetings that I've had with cancer doctor, my breast doctor, they were very positive in explaining to me about the left side and the right side, and the 90% success rate just made me felt like I was already cured, because I said, okay, I've got a battle, but I said, I can do this. You know, I really thought this was going to be something I can do, but it's going to be a long term from what I understand.
8: Now, I've talked to Donna. I talked to a lot of people, and one of the challenges, especially with cancer, a cancer diagnosis, is mentally filling in the blanks to the negative. You know, and we go, we have to train our minds to deal with today and what do we know today, as opposed to, you know, again, trying to fill in the blanks mentally and, oh my God, this is the worst thing ever.
9: I don't see it like that, because there's probably a lot worse things that could happen. And so, you know, I look at the children on St. Jude's that are fighting cancer, and those poor little souls that have always the voice to explain, you know. what they're feeling or going through. There's a, you know, there's a lot of symptoms you go through, and some people go through more than others. I don't get nauseated, but I get a very bloating in the belly area that puts you in bed for a week or 10 days. Or it only subsides when you lay down and get hours of rest. And that's just continuous. But there's some things I don't feel like there's a negative. I just know that there's an end to it. You know, the eventually after treatment, my sister just went through this last year. So I know seeing through her, there's hope. You know, there's...
8: Mm-hmm.
9: We'll get through it.
8: At any point, Donna, did you ever just get mad at God and just go, okay, why?
9: No, I don't. Because I don't think he puts anything more on my plate that I can't handle. Let's just say that.
8: Wow, that's amazing. That's a great perspective.
9: Yeah, so I'm going to handle it. We'll get through it. We'll do the battle. I don't know. I know it's not the end of my symptoms, and there may be more at the end, you know, 6 months down the road. But I'm going to just take that on. I pray that I get up and have energy, or I'm able to sit up in a chair for the day, you know. Yeah, so I don't blame him. I probably thank him for every day that I get to do anything.
8: Donna, you're freaking amazing. I love the fight, and I can just hear it in your voice. You know that fighter's mentality. I mean, we're gonna kick this thing's ass. I love that.
9: Yeah, that would be a nice tattoo, eh?
8: Yeah, that would be great. You know, you could probably plan it for a little bit later on, right?
9: Yeah, definitely not now, you know. But I look forward, like I say, I look to a year down the road, what will my hair look like? You know, I look at things in that perspective of when it's all over with, what do I, you know, I haven't lost no less than 10 pounds. So, I mean, I'm okay with any weight loss right now, you know, being into this for the last few months. So, you know, I'm able and willing to do whatever I can. Again, like this event, there's things to do every day. And we have another event in November, which is, I'm a little bit more kickback on that. I don't have to do so much. Yeah. So that's another blessing, yeah.
8: I saw one of your previous events where you made a whole big deal out of getting rid of your hair. Tell us a little bit about that. That looked like a lot of fun.
9: Yeah. Well, yes, on August 2nd, it was a plan to go to Carroll Park and just do some 15, 20 family, friends, and, you know, to be there, and I'll shave my head, and whoever wants to come, they can. Well, I posted that on Facebook, and somebody said, well, I can bring a dish to pass and a table. I cut hair, yada, yada. I said, well, if I can do that times one in a day, I can do that probably even more by the end of the month. So I, in July, got on it and made plans, got a haul, got somebody with some clippers, and my son came. And we advertise free cuts, you know. And the only cut I know is to shave a head. So that's the only one. Yeah. But my son did my hair, and TV12 came down and did a little clipping on that, and that did a little coverage. So after mine, then we just continued to shave more hair. There's several women that stepped up and just wanted to do it for the cause, which was kind of tearful, because to know that I lose it because I have to, but I also lost it because I wanted to. I wanted to lose whatever hair I had by my choice and not chemo. So that's why I chose to shave my hair. So other people, though, for them to just shave their head, that's amazing for them to step up to do something like that.
8: And Donna, that's a great story. Coming up, got to take a commercial break right here, but after the commercial break, we'll talk about your pool tournament that you have coming up on August 23rd. 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
3: Welcome back to Generating Gratitude here on WSGW. Joe, still your host. Donna is my guest. Donna, breast cancer. She's told us the great story about the event she made out of shaving her head. Now, Donna, what's one thing that you would like people to know about having cancer? When you told your family and friends about your diagnosis, did it change anything in their relationships?
4: You know, it does bring, I think, your friends even closer, because they do want to help out. And, you know, if I need anybody, I mean, I have a dozen people I could call to say, hey, I won't be able to make it to my lab work today. Can you take me? And I don't have a problem with getting to that lab work, you know, getting it done. Or, you know, going to chemo is going to take someone to drive me because I can't go there myself anymore. Just too weak, like, to drive, you know. So I appreciate my friends, and it does bring people closer, I think.
3: Isn't it great, you know, to realize that there are that many people in your life that are willing to help?
4: Yeah, and they, you know, I've got friends that I have from second grade. I have friends from high school, from 20 years, 40 years. I mean, they do go back for decades, you know. So to have that continual friendship is just another blessing, you know.
3: Mm-hmm.
4: Because some people don't have that support.
3: One of the things I've had a few of my friends that were cancer patients. And one of the things that I noticed is it made me value my time with them even more. Because I believe that we're only given an infinite or a limited amount of time.

0: time in life. And mm-hmm. sometimes we waste it. And the time that I spent with those folks, I'll always be amazingly grateful that I was yeah. able to spend that time with them. Are you finding that you value time more?
1: You know, and it's not necessarily what you do with the time. You could be sitting in a living room just chit-chatting memories, reminiscing. We have a lot of memories when you have decades or friends from decades of past experiences, you know. So I did a camping weekend with my sister and three friends, and that's what we did. We did more sitting around the campfire, just talking about, you know, our past and our futures and all of our ailments because we've gotten older, you know. excuse me. And so it's not even a matter of what you're doing with your time as long as they're there.
0: Presence is everything. It's not yeah. the content. It's the presence.
1: Yeah.
0: It's a text. It's a call. It's a hug. Just
1: yeah.
0: just something very meaningful.
1: Right. You know, doing cancer or treatment on your own would be very miserable for people, I can imagine. And I'm grateful that I have literally at my phone to my fingertip is a call away from getting anybody here to where I'm at. So I'm grateful for that.
0: I can't imagine how scary it is sometimes.
1: You know, when I see a lot of cancer commercials, I just don't see maybe the success rate for all the cancers, you know, as high as I'd like to see them, you know, but they've made great strides. The technology is amazing. And your doctors, another thing you have to do when you're on chemo, you have to communicate with your doctors. They may tell you you're going to do 8 weeks or 10 weeks of chemo straight, but if I can't do that eighth one, I'm going to tell you I can't, and I won't, and they usually abide. This week I went to the hospital. There was no choice, and I was so grateful because I said my body, I don't think, could have taken it, you know. So, you know, you got to have communication within to your team of doctors.
0: Exactly. Because sometimes the body can do it. You can only do what you can do.
1: Right. You can only do so much. Your body will tell you, you know.
0: And
1: it's too much.
0: I mentioned too, Donna, you got a pool tournament coming up. Give us a little bit of details on that.
1: Yeah, sure. Oh, gosh, back in the 80s, 90s, I was a very avid pool player here in Bay County, in the state of Michigan. Played for several leagues. And I thought, well, this would be a good way to maybe get some of the dinosaurs out and see if we can't, you know, round up some teams for a tournament. So it's a 16-team event. It's August 23rd. We start to sign up at noon, and then we'll play at 1. And it's a 100% payback to the players. It's a Jack and Jill or Scotch doubles, mm-hmm. however you'd like to call it. But it's 60 per couple, and it's still $30 per person. $5 green fee, which goes to the bar. So
0: yep.
1: they do 100% payout, but we'll run raffles and have a small auction there. And we just kind of want to spice it up again. You know, the last one we shaved our head, this time we'll just kind of spice it up and have a little pool tournament and have some good times. I know people that will be there, it'll be a good time to reminisce again, you know, from 40 years ago.
0: And Donna, where's the location of this tournament?
1: Yeah, my bar is located on Old Kilcullen Road. It's 3395 Old Kilcullen Road, and that's Bay City. And They have a really nice sitting area outside, and they have, I think, three pool tables in there for this event. And so we should be able to get through the roster pretty good. And we have several experienced players that will be there. And so it'll be a good time, definitely. You'll see some experience. And then I'm there for fun, yes. But I mean, I haven't shot pool in so long. I'll be there playing like I'm handling a broomstick, you know. So, but it's all about, again, like I say, and just being there. So I'm going to be there and have some fun on it anyway.
0: And they can get a hold of my bar, or they can get a hold of you on Facebook if they want more details, correct?
1: They can get a hold of me on Facebook. And in my bar, too, if they want to get more information, they do have a grill and stuff and things if you need to get a snack there on the side. So, but, yeah, bring your sticks and bring your Jack and Jill player and come on out and support the event. It will be good to hear and see you people. Hear your stories.
0: All right, Donna, we got about a minute left. I like to end my interviews with this question for everybody. What are you grateful for today?
1: I'm grateful for a lot of things. I woke up this morning and I have a little energy before 11 o'clock. So, and I'm grateful for you taking this interview today and getting the word out there. I'm grateful for my friends. I'm grateful for the Lord to help me get through every day. I'm, like I said, there's so much to be grateful for. You can't just stop at one. You just, you know, I'm grateful to go out and get my lab work done today so I can do another round on Wednesday. That's when we do that. So hopefully I'll be grateful, absolutely grateful, if I can have some chemo without many aspects. That would be nice.
0: All right, Donna, thank you very much. You've been a pleasure to talk to. I'm very grateful that you were on with us today for Generating Gratitude. You know, your attitude is amazing. You know, you can just hear it in Donna's voice that she's a fighter. You can just hear the determination, and you know that she's going to beat this cancer. And our thoughts are with you, Donna. And don't forget the pool tournament August 23rd at My Bar in Bay City. Love bringing these stories to you, folks. Amazing. 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We'll be right back.
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0: Welcome back to Generating Gratitude here on WSGW. Still Joe, still your host. And still, can't be hateful and you can't be grateful at the same time. It's impossible. My guest here, Dr. William Beecraft, he's going to talk a little bit about grief. And I enjoy talking about grief, because grief is one of those things that's it's there, but we don't talk about it. Doctor, welcome to Generating Gratitude.
7: Thank you very much, and thank you for the time today.
0: So it's been my experience with grief that grief is one of those things. People really, you know, who are going through a loss, you know it's there, but you have trouble describing it. You know, the feelings of lethargy and sadness and just, you know, you want to isolate. And you don't really know what's going on in your head, but it's grief.
7: Yes, absolutely. It is something that we're not trained to be able to label. There's a lot of worry that if you talk about it, then it's a bad thing. Well, it's not. It is a good thing to be able to talk about loss, to be able to identify what that is. It can be a variety of different things. It could be the death of a significant other. It could be, a pet. It could be loss of function, you know, something for you, loss of opportunities that you've missed. All of those things, and it can be cumulative over a person's life.
0: And one of the things they don't tell you about grief, whether it's loss, it's not like a physical disease where you take a couple of antibiotics and after 10 days you should be better. There's no pattern. There's no, okay, you should be better after a week or snap out of it after 2 weeks.
7: Yeah, pull yourself up by your bootstraps, right?
0: Right, yeah.
7: That's the kind of thinking that we've had, and there is actually stages to loss and grief. A writer, Kubler-Ross, golly, 25 years ago, really did a great work to be able to look at the various stages that we go through. But they're different for everybody, and it will take different levels of time, and you jump back and forth between those stages even while you're going through it. So you're right. There's no prescribed, hey, you're going to be better in a couple of weeks. It takes some people a lifetime to be able to grieve a loss and be able to look at getting themselves back on track. Others, it takes a very short period of time, but they also have to be cautious that they're not just in denial.
0: Right.
7: And it'll come back to get you later.
0: One of the things I found with grief, and I go to a lot of support group meetings. I'm a 40-year recovering alcoholic, but it's interesting about grief that grief can hit you when you least expect it. Like, I lost my father 2 years ago, and just this weekend I was at the cottage at the beach, and all of a sudden I just felt sad, and that was grief.
7: Yep, there may have been something that we compartmentalize pieces of information, sight, smell, sounds, all of our senses are put in different parts of our brain. And when you go something like to the beach or something that you may have done with your example with your father that you would have forgotten years and years ago maybe, and something triggered that, a smell, a breeze on your face, the sand hitting your skin, something triggered that, and that brought some of that back on. And that's what happens in our brains. You're right. It's not physical. It is in our bodies, but it can turn into physical symptoms. And we can go over those if you'd like.
0: Sure. Go ahead.
7: Well, it's just like any other thing that we don't expect. There's a fight or flight response that can happen. So you get a lot of release of adrenaline, or norepinephrine is the fancy name for the chemical. But it gives you that heightened awareness of your surroundings. It's like you're frightened, and you're really trying to work your way through it. So you can have actually physical pain. Your muscles get tight. You can have chest pain. Can feel almost like a heart attack if you get tightened up like that. You can also have weakness at the same time you have that increased physical strength. You can also feel very weak and fatigued. People can die of a broken heart syndrome, what's called that. But it basically is that they stop eating, they stop taking care of themselves, their immune system gets really decompensated. It doesn't work as well, so they can catch the flu and turn into pneumonia and die. I mean, all of these kinds of things can play themselves out if you don't take care of yourself after a grief, or identify grief and then take care of yourself at that point.
0: And what I've noticed, too, with grief is just the same as substance abuse or alcoholism, that when somebody's actively practicing, it's one of the big symptoms is isolation, because people at the last stages of alcoholism, the last stages of substance abuse, you know, just leave me alone, I just want to be alone with my disease. The same is true with grief, that isolation. Just leave me alone. I want to be alone with my grief.
7: Yeah, I see your parallel. And, you know, I think there is a parallel there that people in a real acute grief don't know how to ask for help. And that's the same that you're talking about with substance use disorder, is that people don't know how to ask for help to be able to move on to a more healthy space. So being able to look at how you can ask for help, what is going to be helpful for you to be able to do that? Many times you hear at funerals, you know, that the individual's grieving a lost one, hey, if there's anything I can do, let me know. Well, how do I ask you? Because I don't know what I need. Whereas if you have someone that just a week or so later, maybe 7 to 10 days later, calls you up and say, "Hey, I'm gonna bring you over some lasagna and we'll have dinner together," you know, that is something that can be really helpful to break a person out of that, what I call stinking thinking.
0: Yes,
7: that kind of loop that you get into that you can't get yourself out of. Where if you have somebody that helps you, that's a great option to have.
0: And it's true, too, somebody going through grief or somebody going through an addiction or anything, sometimes that cell phone weighs 815 pounds. When I know I should pick up the phone and call somebody, like you had mentioned, that asking for help. But it's amazing at times, that 815-pound cell phone.
7: Yeah, exactly. And, you know, it's embarrassing that you have to call for help, so you don't do it because you don't want to be embarrassed. Clint Eastwood said a really great thing, that a person has got to know their limitations. I'm kind of paraphrasing it there.
0: Yep.
7: But you got to know when you need to grab some help. And that is really important. We don't get that training when we're younger. And as people, we just don't get that. And that's where you can reach out and help. There are support lines available. There's a suicide helpline, 988. You know, call that number. These are people that are trained to be able to help you. And they don't know you. You don't know them. But it's amazing how being able to have someone that on the other end of the line can really help with that. You talk about, you know, alcohol use disorder. Being able to call AA.
0: Yes.
7: And it's available 24/7, 365, virtual meetings, in-person meetings, phone lines, helplines. Those things are available for a reason because they help people to do that next step. And once you do it once, then it's easier to be able to ask the next times. And it's not only asking, but then it's turning around and giving, as you know, going through, I use AA, but there's a whole bunch of other programs that aren't just AA that have that, that you become a mentor for others going through the same place you are.
0: And one of the things I've noticed about support groups, too, is that by you helping somebody else, it helps you as well.
7: Absolutely. Yeah. Yeah. There's more by giving. You get more benefit by giving than taking. So even though you may take initially, that giving back multiplies itself in what you took and what you used.
0: Having a fascinating discussion with Dr. Beecroft about grief. And we have to take a short commercial break. And after we get back, we'll ask Dr. Beecroft, what do you do? You know, how do you approach somebody who's going through something? What's the best way to do it? We'll do that and a little bit more here on Generating Gratitude on WSGW.
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0: 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Dr. William Beecroft is with us. We're talking grief. And you mentioned before we went to commercial break about people reaching out. Now, if you suspect somebody's going through grief, how, doctor, what's the best way to approach them, or is there a best way to approach them, or is it just as simple as just, you know, picking up the phone or texting somebody, hey, are you okay? Is there anything I can do?
7: there isn't a best way. It's your way. And I think that's the best way, is be you, be genuine.

0: and truly be in the moment with that individual. Hey, can I come over? It doesn't have to be anything in particular that you're going to do, but you could say, hey, can I come over? Let's go for a walk. Let's go watch a movie. Let's go grab something to eat. Let's go to a park. Hey, I hear there's a free concert tonight. Let's go. Don't ask if it's okay. Say in a more affirmative way, let's go. Let's do this. Because that's a behavioral thing that people can do. They may say, no, I really don't feel like it. Oh, come on. It'll be okay. It'll only be 20 minutes or so that we get outside, get some sunshine, that kind of thing. And it's not to ignore what they're saying. But sometimes people need that additional little secondary push. And, again, being genuine, being that you care enough to be able to pick up the phone, call them, and be able to invite them to do something. That means a huge amount. Even if it's not reciprocated right away, internally for that person, it means a lot.
1: One of the things I'm big on in recovery, and the same is true with grief, is the power of a simple text. Hey, thinking of you. Hey. Just to let somebody know that they're not alone. Because in recovery of anything, it's if you're going to recover, you have to tap into that power of community where you're not alone and you can reach out for help or others are reaching out to you. Explain, Doctor, the power of community.
0: Absolutely. It is just that. It is the power of community. We are social beings. We are wired to be social. Even though a lot of people like to be by themselves, they like to be quiet, they don't have a whole lot of friends, they choose to be off to the side of the social group, ultimately, they really need other people around them as well. And again, that being with that person where they're at, that is really what they need at that point, because it's a confusing time. Very frankly, it's very difficult to reorganize your life when something that you valued a lot is no longer there and never will be again. So those kinds of things take a while to be able to kind of wrap your brain around it. Having someone to be there with you, to walk the path with you, that helps an amazing amount.
1: And one of the things, too, when we is an important factor of anything is if you're dealing with somebody with grief is learning to meet somebody where they're at as opposed to where you would like them to be.
0: Yes, that's true. And that's where I was talking about being genuine. It's not what you want. It's not what you as the helper wants or wants to see them be able to get to. It's where they want to be with some help to get to themselves. Where they're coming from, where their experience has been. Those are things to take in consideration for them.
1: Right. It's you can't just say, well, it's been 2 years. You should be over this by now. You know, grief works and is different in everybody.
0: Yes. Absolutely. Yeah, and there is no time frame. As I said before, it can take a lifetime for people to grieve a loss. Others, it's not as much, but it still takes time.
1: What are some of the you mentioned local services available? How can you maybe suggest to somebody who's going through grief, or if you yourself are kind of in the grieving process, what are some of the local tools that you mentioned?
0: In behavioral health, and I use behavioral health intentionally because it also addresses substance use disorder and mental health issues, there's been a really generational change in how to be able to access these services. I talked about 988. That is a new service, kind of like the 911 for behavioral health issues. But you're talking specifically right away to a person that can be able to help you, that can connect you to, or you can connect directly to what are called psychiatric urgent care centers. And right there in Saginaw County, in the thumb area, you have community mental health centers that

0: at walk-in facilities or virtual facilities that you can call and talking to immediately a trained behavioral health specialist. And as I said, it's substance use disorder and mental health issues because they're so interrelated, intertwined. The next step up on the ladder is you can actually have a mobile crisis unit come out to your home, work, school, a mall. Of course, there's no malls anymore, right?
1: Yeah, but mall. What's
0: the idea of wherever you're at, they can be able to come to you. And this is a trained mental health professional and a peer support usually. They can co-respond with public safety if there's a, you know, a domestic violence issue going on, something like that. Want to make sure everybody's safe. But they can come to you. That is virtually available as well across the entire Southern Peninsula. So those are services that are available. The other thing is that we have what are called crisis stabilization units, and there's will be by the end of the year 8 of these facilities available in Michigan. Most are in Southeast and below, you know, Grayling area south, but Traverse City's got a crisis program up in Traverse City as well. They may not be fully certified yet by the state, but they're doing the same sorts of procedures like you would go to a med-surg observation unit. They can be a service that you don't have to necessarily go to a psychiatric hospital or an emergency room, but they can take care of those services, have you stay there, make sure that you're doing well, and then be able to go on after a couple of 3 days to be able to get back in your life or outpatient resources rather than going to, say, a psychiatric hospital. But those are all options that are available now that were not there. And Michigan is one of the leaders in the country in this area of being able to provide these crisis services that are available across the country. But Michigan, again, is one of the probably the top five states that has really moved into this area vigorously, and these services are available.
1: And that's a great thing. And, of course, always available, and people don't take advantage of this enough. Local support groups.
0: Absolutely. Yes, they are extremely important.
1: Right, yeah. Because being in a room with somebody that knows what you're going through, been there, done that, I can help you, you know, just listen to you. That's an amazing thing as well.
0: It is. Yeah, lived experience is invaluable, and the peer supports that are available, they can be able to help you truly understand that the light at the end of the tunnel is not a train coming. It actually is the light at the end of the tunnel.
1: Yeah, that you got to give before you receive. That's the longer I've been around, the more that's true. Doctor, anything else that we need to mention as we have about a minute left in this interview?
0: I think the thing to take away from this is that everything is somewhat temporary, and that, yes, this is painful, it's uncomfortable, but it is an opportunity for growth. And you have choices along that opportunity. You can go on a route that is self-medicating and using alcohol or other substances to be able to feel better, but they have their own consequences. Looking at the more positive things that you can do, the things that are healthy for you, being able to reach out to others, can also be an opportunity for you to grow and learn and be able to help your society. So it's a tough time, but there are some positives that can come out of it.
1: All right, doctor, you got 30 seconds left. I end all my interviews with this. Give me one thing you're grateful for.
0: I'm grateful for being here. It's a beautiful day in Michigan. You've got a Georgia O'Keeffe sky with these puppy clouds in Lansing, and I'm just grateful for being on the right side of the green grass.
1: There we go. You got to be on this side of the dirt to be eligible. Thank you, Dr. William Beecroft. Great talk about grief. And that'll do it for another edition of Generating Gratitude here on WSGW. Thanks to Jonathan. Help making it happen. Everybody else here at Connoisseur Media. End the show the same way we begin it. Can't be hateful. And you can't be grateful at the same time. And you know what? It's been my experience that being grateful is a lot better than being hateful. See you next week.

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3: Here's your WSGW weatherology forecast. Becoming breezy today with partly sunny skies. We top out around 84. Still breezy into Saturday night with isolated rain showers, mostly cloudy skies. We bottom out around 67. Areas of showers and storms as we head towards Sunday. With mostly cloudy skies throughout the day, a high around 86 and still breezy. We'll still see areas of showers and storms Sunday night, mostly cloudy still, a low around 68 and breezy. Then scattered activity for the day on Monday, a mix of sun and clouds and heating up to a high around 90. Isolated activity expected to stick around into Monday night with mostly cloudy skies, temperatures bottom out around 72. I'm meteorologist Regina Cole with the WSGW weatherology forecast. Right now, it's 58 degrees.
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7: Hi, everyone, and welcome to That's What She Said with me, Christiana Malagata. 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If you ever wonder, hey, what did she talk about last week? What did she talk about last month? What did that first episode look like? 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Those episodes air weekly on Saturday morning at 8 a.m. and then Sunday evening at 6 p.m., which is a fantastic way to just reset your week, to remotivate yourself, to say, all right, we can do this. We drop an episode every single Thursday of That's What She Said on That's What She Said Day. Yes, Thursday at 1:30, you can find us on social media, and we will be there, and all the other places on the internet, too. Just Google, right? I want to say thank you for tuning in. This is not possible without you, viewers like you. But really, it's your contributions is saying, you know, hey, I have this really cool girl in my life, or this person inspired me, or I feel like maybe I fit into these conversations. The inspiration of that invisible ripple effect has gone on and on and on. And we are well over 100 conversations with women of the Great Lakes Bay region, which is an absolute honor to facilitate for all of you in the region in Michigan and beyond. Let's talk a little bit about chapters before we move into the conversation. It's very inspiring when you get someone who's in a chapter of your life who's pushing you out. Who's pushing you out and saying, you know, hey, you're destined for more, Right. It's so inspiring to have that person in our life. And there's some of us out there who are that person for ourselves. You know, there's this bigger picture out there. Maybe this chapter needs to close and another one needs to open. And what a scary thought that might be. That truly is, right? We've talked about it before, that unknown. So as we're moving through from this That's What She Said day to the next, let's think about that. Who is it that's in our life that is pushing us into the next chapter? Are we pushing ourselves into the next chapter? Or who in our life can we encourage to move forward to that next chapter? Because it's a big deal. So I have a really cool person across from me, and I am dying to get her on. She's a dear friend. We have Carmen Castillo with us. Hi, Carmen.
8: Hi.
7: How are you doing?
8: Pretty good.
7: Good. I was so excited when I thought, yeah, Carmen needs to be on. Carmen needs to be on. She's one of those, the unsung heroes behind the scenes. But I'm going to let you introduce yourself and how the community might know you.
8: Okay. My name is Carmen Castillo, business owner of Therapeutic Hope. We just celebrated 8 years in business in May. So it was big, exciting. Time's flying. Also, I serve on the Downtown Saginaw Association. I am the secretary. I moved over to treasurer.
7: Treasurer. Very cool.
8: I also volunteer with all kinds of organizations, LEAD being one of them. I help out at the Friday Night Lives a lot. When Anne-Marie needs me, I will be there. Anybody needs me, I will be there behind the scenes. I don't want to be up in front.
7: And that is exactly why I said you're that unsung hero. There's so many things that once you get to know Carmen, it's like, wait, you did that too? And she's like, but that's okay. That's okay. So you are a business owner.
8: Correct.
7: 8 years. Mm-hmm. So that means through the COVID, right?
8: Through COVID.
7: So 8 years of anything is a while. 8 years of being a small business owner is an accomplishment. What is your business?
8: I am a licensed massage therapist, and I have 2 other licensed massage therapists on my team now. I do have an esthetician that does waxing as well. But the goal and our purpose is to serve all ages of the public. Our pricing is set low enough that it's affordable. We want everybody to know that massage isn't just a luxury. I repeat this over and over again. It is not just a luxury. It is for people who are in pain, who are needing some stress relief. We focus on the therapeutic, that's why it's in our name, therapeutic aspect of massage. There's so much that we can help with, and so many ailments that we can help with, that is our goal, to change lives in that way.
7: What's the name of your business?
8: Therapeutic Hope.
7: You said it's in the name. Therapeutic, yes. Hope. So this element of assisting, it sounds like it's pretty well in tuned with you. Mm. Where do you think that started?
8: Well, actually, the name came from therapeutic was just what I wanted to focus on. When I went to school, it was like, do you want to do spa or therapeutic? And I'm like, okay, I've done a lot of different jobs. I've been working since I was about 14, in any field you can think of. And I wanted to help people. I knew I wanted to do that. So it was soul searching for me. I was hopping around jobs a year, 3 years, trying to figure out what I wanted to do. And I know that I couldn't do medical because I can't handle, you know, like I get too emotionally attached to people. So I'm like, okay, I can't do that. Then I tried working with juveniles at one point and in that system.

0: And then I wanted to like help all the kids and take them all home, and the kids were like, "You have enough kids." And I'm like, yeah, "That's true." And then the hope aspect came once I jumped into the field of massage therapy. I was working for a chiropractor at the time, and a client came in. He didn't get an adjustment that day. He had cancer, and he had asked me if I could help him. So I massaged him, and then when we left that session, he came out and he was like, "You changed my life and you've given me hope." So then that like kind of just pushed me along to make the big leap of faith and open up my own business. And that resonated with me deeply. Like, wow, I really helped him. He has cancer and it's not curable. And he's just trying to find some kind of relief in his day. Mm-hmm. So
1: you were able to provide him with that.
0: Yes.
1: Wow. So,
0: and I still see him to this day. He's still,
1: around
0: and fighting, and wow. Yeah, he's still fighting that fight. Yes.
1: You said you worked in a juvenile detention center?
0: Yes, I worked for Wolverine.
1: That's kind of a little further down the spectrum of therapy and hope and care. And how did that happen and then migrate to where you're at?
0: So originally I applied to work there because we were having a lot of people from South America come up, and they were looking for people to work with the you know, placement and be able to speak with them. I speak enough and understand enough to kind of work with that kind of, mm-hmm. you know, with those kind of people that don't have a way to be heard. So I just felt like it was another calling to help people, but that didn't end up happening. And so the supervisor came to me and said, "Well, it's not going to happen, but would you like to stay on and work with our kids?" Mm-hmm. And I'm like, "Well, yeah, I love kids. I have mm-hmm. 5 of my own. Let's go." but not knowing that I was working with specific youth that were struggling with alcohol and drug mm-hmm. addiction. So I was part of a program that when they first came off of the street, you know, and were first sentenced, they would have to come be with me in a room all day and learn the rules and how to follow them and let go of, you know, their... become humble, I guess, mm-hmm. I should say, and realize that we're not here to, you know, judge you or keep you here forever. We are just trying to help you set you on a different path to move forward.
1: That sounds almost therapeutic as well, that guidance portion of it. Let's go back even a little further. You know, some people are just ingrained with that, that maternal instinct to care. Mm-hmm. Right? Some more than others. Where do you think this began, this seed of I'm going to help others and I'm going to help them make a better version of themselves? Because you know what I'm translating is that's what's happening in your timeline here. Where do you think that began?
0: With my grandparents. I mean, my parents both work full time. You know, they were there, but you know, that generation were heavy workers, so off to grandparents' house on my mom's side. So they were both stay at home. My grandfather was a quadriplegic by then. My grandma was taking care of everybody. She was the matriarch of the family. And I just watched her take care of everybody. No questions asked. Neighbors, anybody could come over if they wanted something to eat. You know, like she's always trying to feed everybody. That's, you know,
1: that's how
0: grandmas
1: goes.
0: Do. Yeah.
1: Yep.
0: Feed you and then send you home with a plate. So I watched her do that, and then I listened to lots of stories about my grandfather, and he was a natural healer when he was able to before he had Guillain-Barré syndrome. So he never recovered from that, but before that, he was a curandero, which is a natural healer, and he used to go to church, and he would bring the people home, and he would massage them, crack their backs, pray over them, pray healing into them, and I was always told I had his touch. Like, And so that was always in the back of my mind, but I didn't know how to get there. So I just wanted to help like they did.
1: So this generational of handing over of a natural healer,
0: mm-hmm.
1: that sounds really special.
0: Oh, yeah.
1: That sounds really special. So you're navigating through life and you're picking careers along the way.
0: Right.
1: And it started way back when.
0: Oh, yeah.
1: When you were going to Grandma and Grandma's house.
0: For sure.
1: Wow. Okay. So, you know, what are some of those qualities other than, like, this, the gift of, you know, natural healing? What were some of those other qualities that really pushed you into that leap of, I'm going to do this, I'm going to open this business?
0: The other qualities, I would say, is that my family, everybody on both sides, both my parents, they come from seven on each side, so I have lots of aunts and uncles and both sides. My grandparents were very involved, but I watched how everybody was like a go-getter, like that was instilled in everybody. You got to be a hustler, like you got to, if you want something, you have to go for it. And see, the Dios quiere, you know, that was my grandma's, you know, if God wants it, that, you know, God willing, that's going to happen. And so essentially, when I made the leap of faith, I was actually working for General Motors. I was third generation in there. And I just told my dad, like, I have five kids. I want to be home with them. I don't want to miss anything. I was serving on their school board. And I'm like, I have to make more time. I can't. My job is mom first. And that's what I felt like. So I called my dad up, because you still have to ask permission even as an adult.
1: Of course.
0: And I'm like, Dad, can I quit? And he's like, I think you're crazy, but go for it. So I quit GM, started school, went through school, went to work for a chiropractor, but whole time in the back of my head was like, okay, what can I do to be able to make my own schedule so I can be with my kids and work around their schedule? That was like my big goal, was to work around my children's schedule and not have to worry about paying the bills. So I was hustling on the weekends, and my clientele built so fast and so big that it was just, okay, well, this is what God wants. You know, you always try to make a plan, but what God wants, I feel like is going to happen. So he's just laughing at me the whole time, like, you're going to grow anyway.
1: So there's this comment you said, and I feel like a lot of our listeners, a lot of listeners in general, but women are like, I have to make more time, mm-hmm. right? We only get 24 hours in a day, but like, right. Can we stretch it to 30? You know, like this whole thing of, you're prioritizing.
0: Mm-hmm.
1: So other than prioritizing what's important to, air quotes for those that are listening, make more time, what are some things that women can do to shift their lifestyle to make more time?
0: Mm-hmm.
1: What would you suggest?
0: I think the hardest part is being able to accept help and realize that you're a part of a bigger community and everybody around you wants the same thing you want. So I feel like if you're helping other people, they're going to want to return that help some way. And I can say that, you know, not only just blood family, everybody becomes your family. So you got to be able to let go a little and let the help come when you need it, and then you'll be able to succeed a little bit better.
1: Wow. That's let go. As a mom, you know, it's hard to let go. It's hard to let go of their hand when they're little and they want to go across the monkey bars,
0: right.
1: To, you know, graduation day. You're letting go of your baby, essentially.
0: Mm-hmm.
1: But like, letting go of tasks that you delegate to yourself.
0: Right.
1: Why does that seem harder? Like, I mean, those of you listening on social media, answer in the comments. Like, why is it so hard that you know, you task yourself with these jobs, but then it's like, why do I want to let that go?
0: Right.
1: Right. So you called Dad and was like, Dad, you worked at GM, generation back worked at GM. I'm here. This is not my cup of tea.
0: Mm-hmm.
1: He says, okay, Mia, okay, you know,
0: right.
1: Fine. Mm-hmm. That next step, was that something that felt natural, or is it something that felt more difficult? What, early on, what was that? Can you unpack that for us?
0: I feel like that saying that if you're not feeling nervous about what you're doing, then something's not right. So I can say it was like minute by minute. Am I doing right? Okay, I'm doing right. Is this going to happen? Yes, it's going to happen. Like, I felt like I was making myself crazy, but in the end, you know, I just took a step back, and I have a strong faith. I was born and raised that way. And so I'm like, you know, if it doesn't happen, it's not the end of the world. I just got to shift those ideas to something new. And I can say that I've been blessed my whole life that when I felt like maybe I'm not doing the right thing, something always came up to where it guided me to either the next thing, or here I am 8 years later doing the same thing.
1: Yeah. So when you were going to school and you're like, okay, now it's time to graduate and start my own business, mm-hmm. did you have a village around you? Because you said you had to build your clientele, and yeah. I don't know how this operates. And I'm sure half of our community listening, you know, do not have that entrepreneurial set mind of, okay, the people will come. Cross mm-hmm. your fingers, hopefully. What was that in the terms of taking that bet on yourself?
0: So, like I said, I had a huge community around me. I can say that most of my clientele came from the place that I worked out at. I worked out at BBR, mm-hmm. Bodies by Laurent, and he just gave me a shout out one day and said, she needs her hours for school, you know, go check her out. She's at Dorsey, go get her hours. I had my hours. All but 10, because you need 40 to graduate. I had all but 10 on the time I made it to clinic. So
1: quickly.
0: Real quickly. And then all of those people followed me, like the ones that came in and supported me. To this day, I still keep in contact with everybody. They've all become my family. You know, either working out, I haven't been there in a little while. I need to get back in there, but
1: in the gym. Uh-oh.
0: Yeah. But I can say LaRon, like, he just helped me out so much, and I'll never be able to thank him enough for what he did, just by a shout out.
1: A fellow business owner now.
0: Correct. And he has lots of businesses.
1: So it's, you know, that aspect of like learning from someone who's already gone down that path before. Mm-hmm. And, you know, you did essentially with working at General Motors, mm-hmm. you know, learning that path, and it circled all the way back, which is fascinating to me, to your grandfather's, you know, what he had built as being a natural healer. So this feeling of helping others, it takes a lot out of us to help others. But what does that mean for you?
0: If I can go home at the end of the day and felt like I helped one person, I feel this emotion of peace. Like, I'm just at peace, and my body is calm, and my environment is calm, and I feel like I'm right where I need to be. And with massage therapy, I feel that every day. When I go to my place of business, it's like my second home, and I'm lucky enough to go to work and not feel like I'm at work. And I feel like that's everybody's goal. So I hope that, you know, everybody can find that feeling one day.
1: Of a calmness, of at peace at work. Mm-hmm. Woo, that's a... That is a piping hot tea being spilled, because that's not always the case. Mm-hmm. But this sense of peace, that can come externally or internally, right? Mm-hmm. So when we're talking about peace, what is like one tip that you could throw out for someone who's looking for peace?
0: I would say listen to your body. Listen to everything that you say, you know, when you're intentional about something, pay attention to yourself as well, because you're speaking with intention, but sometimes we don't listen to what we're speaking.
1: That's true.
0: So listen to yourself. 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
0: Yes.
1: We have Carmen Castillo with us, and she is the owner of Therapeutic Hope in Saginaw, Michigan. We are excited to have you here, and we're excited to continue the rest of the conversation of That's What She Said with Carmen Castillo. So don't go too far. Come on back to That's What She Said with Christiana Malaga.
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5: That's What She Said with Christiana Malacata is back. Now let's spill the tea.
6: Hi, everyone. Welcome back to the second half of That's What She Said with Carmen Castillo. She was just reviewing with us in the first half about kind of choosing that journey, and then kind of how I started the episode out was having someone in your life who just pushes you to that next chapter and encourages you. And in this case, it was partially yourself, partially your dad, your grandfather, some family members that were just, well, go do the thing and try it and work out. But we ended that last episode by saying to tune into yourself, to listen to yourself when you're making decisions. When was a time that you really had to check in with yourself and say, you know, this is the right thing to do outside of this career move?
7: I think when I was working for somebody else and I was just not happy, and I felt like I was going to work and I was working, and it was taken away from what I wanted to do with my life with massage therapy. Like, I was going to work and I'm like, this is feeling like work and this is my passion, so something's not right. Let me take a step back. What do I need to do next? And
6: how did that reflect in your home life?
7: My kids are amazing, and so they've always been supportive, and I can say, like, my oldest, you know, you got your little broke bestie. She is my bestie. not taking away from the other four, but yeah, she's been, you know, I had her when I was 19. She's been following me on this life journey, and I just want all my kids, especially her, to see, like, make a goal and do it, and it's gonna work through, you know, it's gonna work out the way it's supposed to work out. Not, it may not be what you intentionally thought was gonna happen, but it's gonna happen. So I think that kind of pushed me to keep going, because my kids are watching me, like, that pressure of being a mom, and like, I can't fail because, you know, what are they going to think? They're the only ones I care about their opinion, you know, the most. Like, oh, don't say I'm a bad mom. Except for when you're mad, then my parents say you're doing something right.
6: There you go. That's interesting. You said you care about their opinion, but it kind of sounds like not too much anybody else's.
7: Yeah, for sure.
6: Was there a time where you cared about everyone's opinion when it came to decision making?
7: I think when I made that leap of faith from working for somebody to working for myself, it was, like I said, an everyday struggle. And my family's like, well, do you have to make life hard? Or, you know, is it going to be harder for yourself? Is it going to be harder for the kids? Like, you know, it's going to take a lot to get there. And so it had me second guessing myself. And I know they didn't do it to scare me, but like, be aware of what's mm-hmm. what could happen. And I'm a what if person already, so then I'm like, what if? Yeah. But my grandma, you know, like I was going back and forth to her house every day, and she kept telling me, you know, if God wants it, just keep that in your mind. If God wants it, it's gonna happen. So I just had to keep pushing through all those negative thoughts that come into mind and push forward.
6: Two points here, that what if. And that's what she said. I use what if most of the time of, well, what if this actually works out? What if this actually goes well? What if I actually become a millionaire? You know, what if is the, you know, could be the positive aspect. But you're also saying it in that negative way, too. Like, what if this doesn't work? What if I am broke at the end of the day? That's big. Those two little words can really change your mindset, and then your For mindset sure. will change that trajectory, essentially. Mm-hmm. So the shift of, what if this actually works out? Was there a time that it didn't work out?
7: I can say, in the beginning, it was a little rocky because, like, you know, you open a business and you're expecting this flood of people to come in, and it doesn't happen exactly that way. I had enough of a clientele to pay my bills. So I'm like, okay, we got to the first goal. But, you know, other than that, I couldn't do anything. And then I'm like, okay, is this happening how it's supposed to? Like, I thought we were supposed to make some money here so I can have fun with my kids, you know. But I don't feel like there was ever a time that I can look back in my life that I failed so much at something that it took me to a dark space. I've always, I think, and I can say back to my faith, when something's not happening the way I wanted, I just hone in harder on my faith. Like, okay, it's coming. Whatever is supposed to is coming. Let me let go of that and move on.
6: It sounds like faith was a big part, is a big part of your life.
7: Oh, yeah.
6: Can you take us down that journey of faith, essentially?
7: Yeah, I mean, all my family, we go to church every Sunday. We sit with each other, maybe a Saturday here or there. But my grandma did the rosary like twice a day, all day. And, you know, she taught me everything she knew. If you had a problem, you know, speak to God. You know, she knew that we couldn't hold all the answers. So talk to the, you know, the person who has them. And, all my family is that way. You will see all of them in church. You will see all of them at home or out in the public talking about their faith, or, you know, something's not going right, you know, rely on that faith. And so, and I hope my kids are doing the same. They, you know, my son, he graduated and he moved out, and he called me. He was like, oh, I went to church. And I'm like, you went to church with, you know, I didn't have to force you to go. What?
6: Yeah.
7: And I'm like, you know, I don't want to tell him because, you know, you can't tell your kids when they're doing awesome things because then they're like, oh, then I'm not going to do that anymore. But, like, my mom's heart was exploding, like, if you could picture that, like, flowers and everything coming out. It was just like, okay, well, I did something right if my kids are seeking out church and God and praying for what they want or need, and knowing that they can always rely on that when they feel that they can't reach out to me or somebody else.
6: You said you had your oldest at 19.
7: Yes.
6: That can be challenging.
7: Yes. It was challenging, but like I said, I have so much family and so much help that I probably didn't face as many challenges that others might have faced, because everyone was willing to help me when I needed it. It was sometimes hard to give up that, power of being that parent. Like, oh, I'm the mom. Like, I know what's best, but you're a first-time mom, and you're not even an adult yet. You know, like, technically you are, but you're really not. Mm-hmm. So it's like, mom?
6: Yeah.
7: Thea?
6: What do we do here?
7: Yeah, like, oh.
6: There's no playbook in practice. And I'm comparing this to, you know, learning how to massage in a therapeutic way, right? Mm-hmm. You're telling me you go through classes. You have to clock in so many hours. And, yes. You know, we're doing, like, some type of clinical training on top of it. So there's a protocol to it.
7: Oh, for sure.
6: But to be a parent, there's some rough guidelines, right. A whole lot of opinions.
7: Mm-hmm.
6: And here we are, you know, in your... You know, your oldest is, and you're saying you have some graduates and you have a successful business, but like comparing the two, which have you seen that some of these qualities or lessons learned kind of cross over to help you succeed?
7: I guess, like I said prior, like giving up the fact that you can't control everything. I think that quality, when you're willing to realize that life isn't something that you can control, like, all the time, like, that's not going to happen. As far as kids, like, you can raise them how you think that they're going to become, or, you know, to be who you want them to become, but at the end of the day, they're going to hopefully take something away from what they learn, but they're going to make their own choices and become their own people. And in massage, it's the same, where you may think that the massage might go one way, and the intention is there, and sometimes the outcome isn't exactly what either one of you expected, but hopefully it ends in a positive way either way.
6: Wow, so that idea of guiding someone and just hoping that
7: right.
6: that they take the best parts of the situation,
7: correct.
6: The yeah. best parts of that experience, and then flourish. So I mentioned it early on here in the episode of That's What She Said. We use this term of the invisible ripple effect. So it's like you start something, but you may not necessarily see that end or even where it goes next. I imagine that happens quite often when you have a one-timer client or maybe a two-timer client, and you don't really see that ripple effect all the way out in this such physical act of healing, this natural physical act of healing. How is it that you are able to keep and maintain your positivity and your healing mind to essentially have that ripple effect on them? What are you doing for yourself?
7: So when I go into my massages, when I meet somebody new, they don't know it, but they've just become my family member. They are a therapeutic hope family member, whether they stay with me or not. And if you talk to some of my clients that I haven't seen, you know, past one visit, I will still reach out to some of my clients. Like, are you okay? You don't have to come back and get a massage, but some of them open up and pour out onto your table, like, as you're going through it. So they're not only having a physical release, they're having an emotional release. And so sometimes you just learn things about people, and you just hope that, you know, you can see the positivity in that relationship that's flourished.
6: That seems like... You hear it with, like, the hairstylist or the barber. Like, they know all the secrets.
7: For sure. Nothing leaves my four walls. And I tell people that all the time. Like,
6: I usually fall asleep, so you don't know any of my secrets.
7: Right.
6: But I imagine that that's a lot to take on.
7: Yeah. I mean, I get massages as well. You know, my other massage therapists, they're great. You know, I wouldn't have people that don't massage similar to me, we'll never massage the same, and not every massage is ever going to be the same. However, I have to take care of my own body so I can extend the life of what I'm doing as well. And also, like, yoga, you know, I like to go on bike rides. I do that counter cruise on Monday nights.
6: Yeah.
7: Just
6: staying active.
7: Yeah, just staying active and still pouring out in other ways. You know, I love my community in helping.
6: Did you always kind of pour into yourself? Or was there ever a time where you just did and did and did and never kind of rejuvenated yourself?
7: I think when I became a mom, it was like, I can't pour into myself now. I'm pouring into everybody, you know, my kids. I have to pour everything I have into them, and whatever else I have left over has to go to everybody else in my family and friends and everything like that. And it took a really long time to realize, like, when you do stuff like that, you seclude yourself. You give so much that you have nothing, and you're just sitting there.
6: Like, who do you seclude yourself from? What do you mean?
7: I mean, you're out in there in the world. You're given everything emotionally and physically sometimes, and you're left with nothing at the end of the day. You come home and you're wiped out, and all you want to do is sleep, maybe eat a little bit, and then look forward to the next day to do it all over again. And after so long, you kind of lose what enjoyment, like, what do I want to do with my life? What do I want to, how can I have fun? Mm-hmm. What is fun?
6: Mm-hmm. A shift in identity. Yes. And there's so many women that go through that. Not just through parenting, but like career changes, mm-hmm. Dynamics shift with your partner or friend. Sure. So it sounds like there was like, okay, now what?
7: Yeah, right.
6: Right? Kids are old enough, now what?
7: Yes.
6: But was that, and I'm assuming because that was in my case, my personal case was, you know, a shift in identity when my kids got old enough. And I was like, oh, wait, I don't have to change diapers anymore or, you know, fight with, you're going to eat that. Right. You know, we're making decisions independently. But what was that shift for you? It was like, I need to start pouring into myself as a mother. What was that turning point for you?
7: I started listening to my kids, actually. So my, like I said, my daughter and, you know, the rest of them were just like, well, you got to leave the house too, Mom. Like, You can go have fun. We'll be okay. And then once they start telling me, like, we're going to be okay, Mom. Like, you don't have to be with us all the time. And I'm like, okay, are you going to judge me because I left you? And they're like, no, please go. Like, get out of our hair.
6: They kicked you out.
7: Yeah, they kicked me out. And it's like, they kicked me out of the nest to go fly somewhere.
6: Wow. Or learn to fly. What a dynamic that is.
7: Mm-hmm.
6: So you said what changed was I listened to my kids.
7: Right.
6: And they were telling you that you're a great mom. Go do your own thing. What are some other things that you've learned from listening to your kids?
7: Like I said, I've learned over the years, the only people I have to worry about their opinions are my children. At the end of the day, I just want them to be happy and to look at me and be proud of all that I've done and take away, like, hard work pays off, you know? And so I just look for that in them. And yeah, they always are quick to reassure me, like, you're doing the right thing, Mom. Like, even when I have

0: second guesses about what I'm doing. Like, no, you're doing the right thing. Keep going, Mom. Yeah. Or if somebody tries to set doubt in my head, like, do you want me to go beat him up? Like, no, calm down. It's not that serious.
1: You essentially built your own little cheerleading squad here.
0: Right.
1: but I think that's so interesting and fascinating to me, because a lot of times the parents are the ones, hey, you listen to me. You're talking right. to the kids, like, hey, pay attention. Or, you know, I told you this. Mm-hmm. Were you listening?
0: Right.
1: And to turn and shift the tables, did that take some time or some practice to say, maybe they are telling me something I should listen to?
0: Oh, for sure.
1: Well, for the parents that just are hearing this for the first time and thinking, Carmen is cuckoo.
0: Right.
1: What advice would you tell them on that letting go and kind of, like I said, and I don't have another way to put it, but just listening to your kids? What would you tell them to encourage them to try this?
0: If you are doubting yourself as a parent and what you're doing in your life, and your kids are happy and telling you positive things, you're doing right. Keep going and open your ears to them, because they, you know, we have our own wisdom, but they have wisdom as children as well. They're with you all the time. They're with you 24/7. They don't just see one piece of you. They mm-hmm. see the whole picture, and they're the only ones that get to see that big picture. Even, you know, your spouse is at work all day, or, you know, not with you guys, especially as a mom, you know, dad's usually, you know, taking yeah. a step back. So moms are with their kids 24/7. Who else are you going to listen to other than the person that's with you all the time?
1: So sometimes we think about learning somebody else's perspective, and we find a mentor mm-hmm. or, you know, someone in our church community of faith. But you're telling me. Because my listeners know I have two kids.
0: Yes.
1: So you're telling me that essentially the mentorship can come from someone that close to you, because it's another set of eyes. Mm-hmm. So what was really, really interesting that you just said, and I had never thought of it this way, is that as a mother or a parent, the caregiver of, you know, if you have children, they're seeing all parts of you, not just pieces, right? Our coworkers see one piece of us.
0: Right.
1: Right. They're lucky if they get to see us after hours. Exactly. And then, you know, we're talking about, you know, faith, right? That, you know, your church family, it's another set. And you have your girlfriends or, you know, your siblings. Mm-hmm. And then but your kids see you the whole dang time.
0: Right. They hear all the gossip.
1: They do. It's so true. It's so true. So if I had your squad in the room right now, what is something that they would tell me about Mom?
0: Well, I mean, they're always telling me they're proud of me, and that they love me. I know a lot of people don't tell each other they love you, and that's surprising to me. That's really hard to hear when someone says that they don't say that, those words. You know, like their dad, he said he didn't really say that growing up. And so, like, I'm like, okay, well, I got to keep telling you.
1: I love you guys.
0: You got to learn this. And then amazing. I'm like, I got to tell my kids all the time. And, you know, my son, I told you he moved out. And he will text me every day. Every day. Either I'm safe or I love you. For sure, I love you.
1: So I'm going to ask you this. What is a piece of advice that you would give to a woman in the region?
0: Love yourself. And when you're feeling doubt, let it go and keep going.
1: That's a great piece of advice. Thank you so much for coming on. We heard from Carmen Castillo. She is an amazing person. And thank you for coming on.
0: Thanks for having me.
1: So when you have self-doubt, let it go and keep chugging along. That was Carmen Castillo, and that's what she said.

0: here's the Begick Lawn and Garden Digest on WSGW, brought to you by the Begick Nursery and Garden Center on M84 Westside Saginaw Road, Bay City, just seconds off I-75.
1: Good morning, Jim. Hey, coming off, I'd say, a pleasant week. It's had some cool nights. They've been nice for opening windows, getting that fresh air in. Daytime, warm, but not hot. So I'm saying, all in all, not bad for planting and gardening, would you say?
2: Well, yeah, Charlie, it's really great planting weather, and it looks like we'll get a little bit of heat on Monday, especially on Tuesday, but at least it won't get into the 90s. I've had my fill of those, and we may even have a welcome shower here and there. I know that the areas of the thumb got some nice rain last weekend, but where we are here in Bay City, we didn't get enough to even get the pavement wet, and it was going in about a half an hour, so it's really dry around here.
1: So what kind of gardening things might be on your mind this week?
2: Well, recently we talked a little bit more in depth about what a great time it is for sowing grass seed for a new lawn, and we talked a little about the way to prepare the seed and how to water the right way. And I think I forgot to mention that it was a good time to overseed the thin areas of an existing lawn. You know, obviously some of us will have varying degrees of this, and preparation is still pretty much the same. You got to make sure to open up that surface to get good seed-to-soil contact. And if you got really, you know, defined spots of dead areas, it'll still mean that you got to turn the soil over a bit before sowing and then apply either a pelletized seed starter mulch or shredded straw with some packing glue. I've seen quite a few lawns that what I call pockmarked, you know, hundreds and hundreds of spots that vary in width. That can be caused by past diseases or insect problems, you know, even in the past, you know, early summer drought problems too.
1: What about fertilizer? Now, should I be doing it like at the same time?
2: Well, you know, that's a really good point. You know, just before or just after seeding, it's a good idea to apply a quality fertilizer like our Greenview starter fertilizer. These are really formulated to give higher amounts of phosphorus and potassium to increase root growth and vigor, and it has lower amounts of nitrogen into what they don't really need. And then do this two times more at about 3-week intervals. Watering-wise, give the area about a quarter inch of water per day. And by the way, it's a great time to fertilize the rest of your lawn as well.
1: What about weeds? Should I be concerned about those? Should I put something down to prevent weeds?
2: Oh, my gosh, no. I mean, it's tempting, but you shouldn't do it. You know, any weed killer or weed control or preventer you apply to a new seeding will keep that new seed from germinating. In fact, this reminds me to tell you that any lawn weed control that was applied to your lawn previously, you'll need about 6 weeks before you do any overseeding. Besides, you won't get much weed growth this time of the year anyway.
1: Well, as you've mentioned, though, everyone's situation is a little different. So I guess one of the first things to do probably is maybe come in, we talk to you, get some advice, and then we'll do it right. So let us move away from lawns a bit. The garden, anything you'd like to talk about in the garden? I mean, for example, I know that I get a little confused sometimes about planting and transplanting timing.
2: Well, you know, you're smart to start thinking about it. You know, late summer and early fall are wonderful times to divide and transplant perennials with fleshy roots like daylilies and peonies and panicle foxes and Veronica. They use the early fall season, you know, wisely because the soil temperatures are good for root growth and gives them the time that they need to establish both now and in the future. So in the spring, they'll be off and running. Just use a sharp spade or horticultural knife to dig up the root mass, and soil should be really moist but not soggy and not powdery. Try to keep the soil around the mass if you can, and then divide the mass into about 6-inch diameter clumps and transplant it into the space that you want within a reasonable time. You want to make sure those masses never dry out, so it'll just leave them sit. Use a little bone meal when you transplant because it's a mild organic fertilizer, which is great for root development and won't force any top growth. And middle to end of September is a great time to do this.
1: I know you always have a plant of the week for us. What have you got for us this week?
2: Well, you know, I mentioned my love for ornamental grasses last week. Another one I love for fall color is a native grass called a variety called Blackhawk's Big Blue Stem. I've talked about it before. It's a great one. It's a cultivar of a fine native prairie grass that's gotten my attention. The foliage comes out really dark green and shifts to a deep purple that darkens as summer goes on into the fall, and then it ends up with purple blooms with tiny white sterile seeds. It's a long-lived grass, and it's a really bold contrast for gardens and backdrops. It's good for privacy around a patio, too. You know, it's got year-round visual interest, and

0: 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So thanks, Charlie. 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
2: From ABC News, I'm Chuck Sievertson. Crews searching for flood survivors at the border between Nepal and China. Chinese and Nepali officials report over 600 dead, thousands missing, among them many Americans. Officials say survivors are being found. One survivor from the U.S.
3: It just came like a roar. It sucked a bunch of buses, SUVs, people, the base camp, everything.
4: Anjana Raja and her husband are from Northern California. They were on one of the buses at the border checkpoint when the rushing water, ice, mud, and debris wiped out entire villages. Raja says there was no time to think. She grabbed her husband and ran.
2: ABC's Michelle Franzen. Total deaths in a Russian attack near the Ukrainian capital Kyiv are at least 37, say local officials. 6 months after President Trump said the Iran war would wrap up in a few weeks, says ABC's Andrew Dimbert.
5: The national average for a gallon of gas now at about $4.06, roughly 86 cents higher than a year ago. In states like California and Washington, well above $5 a gallon. And as the war with Iran drags on, crude oil, the raw material which ultimately becomes the gas Americans buy at the pump, is trading for $83 a barrel. 17% higher since the start of the war, and groceries are up 2.7%. That's more expensive than this time last year.
2: Manhole mysteries in New York City and Long Island. People spotted slipping into a sewer, says ABC News chief investigative correspondent Aaron Katursky.
6: Police said they searched below ground in Wantagh and found no one, and apparently nothing disturbed or damaged.
7: It's kind of crazy, to be honest with you, but
8: I heard about it going on in the city.
9: Wow.
6: In New York City, at least three people were spotted just last week climbing out of a manhole near Penn Station wearing overalls and headlamps. The NYPD suspects these underground scavengers are looking for valuables, but entering manholes is both illegal and dangerous.
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2: Virginia's removing Confederate statues from Capitol Square, a public park, and civic campus in Richmond. Democratic State Senator Mike Jones says the process of removing the statues began around 2018.
12: That doesn't match up with who we are and where we are in this season and where I hope we're going as a country and a commonwealth.
2: Statues of Confederate General Stonewall Jackson, Confederate General Governor William Smith, and Confederate Dr. Hunter Holmes McGuire will be relocated to historic battlefield sites with the historical context. Fraud charges against a man allegedly pretended to be a former NFL player and another man accused of pretending to be his banker. They allegedly bilked more than 24 women out of $1.3 million. They would meet women through dating apps, says ABC's Jack.

0: Franklin Lee.
1: He portrayed himself as wealthy and either an NFL player for the 49ers or as a wealthy real estate investor. And then Chan allegedly pretended to be his financial advisor. The victims believed they were in sincere romantic relationships with Love. So they invested their money, with Love allegedly telling them he wanted to build wealth and a future together.
0: Streams of Dolly Parton's music have skyrocketed since the legendary star died on Tuesday. She was 80. According to the industry data and analytics company Luminate, audio and video streams of Parton's music jumped over 2,000%, climbing from 1.2 million to over 30 million in the U.S. Chuck Sievertson, ABC News.
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3: Here's your WSGW weatherology forecast. Becoming breezy today with partly sunny skies. We top out around 84. Still breezy into Saturday night with isolated rain showers. Mostly cloudy skies. We bottom out around 67. Areas of showers and storms as we head towards Sunday. With mostly cloudy skies throughout the day, a high around 86 and still breezy. We'll still see areas of showers and storms Sunday night. Mostly cloudy still, a low around 68 and breezy. Then scattered activity for the day on Monday, a mix of sun and clouds and heating up to a high around 90. Isolated activity expected to stick around into Monday night with mostly cloudy skies. Temperatures bottom out around 72. I'm meteorologist Regina Kroll with the WSGW weatherology forecast. Right now, it's 60 degrees.
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7: 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You can find us on 100.5 and 790. 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And of course, if you're watching on YouTube, thanks for being along for it. You get to see our beautiful faces today. And joining me today is somebody that is a father, a veteran, an entrepreneur, a community leader, and also the chair of America's 250 celebration here in Midland. Thanks for joining me, Matt Smith.
6: Yeah, thanks, Kevin. Thanks for having me.
7: So great to have you along for the ride. And I know that the water's back in Sanford now, and you are native to this area, kind of been part of your life ever since birth, really. So we appreciate you being here in Midland County, and I know with the water being back, you might want to be out on the water. So we appreciate you being here on the show today with us.
6: Yeah, thank you so much. And it is really cool to see the water back. It is interesting to look back, you know, being raised in Sanford, being raised around the lake, that culture of the community being revolving around the lake. And, you know, something like 2020 and the dam failure happening is so hard to wrap your head around. And then it's almost like over that 6 years, we got so used to the idea of there not being water that when the water was back, it was almost like Christmas every morning for a couple of weeks, like waking up and going, wow, we really have a lake back.
7: So I grew up out in the country. I'm from Beaverton. I grew up on 40 acres, hunting, fishing, having all the fun out there. And Wixom Lake was our lake, but we always went over to Sanford Beach when I was in high school. You want to go out with your friends, go see some girls, whatever it is. We're going over to Sanford Beach, and we talk about so many great things in our county all the time on Maxwell's Midland. Mm-hmm. But this is the first time where, fresh in my memory, I can come back and say, wow, I went to Sanford Beach a couple weeks ago. Mm-hmm. It is just so fantastic to see that energy. Great place for families. Just, we're so fortunate to have that asset here in the community. It's just fantastic.
6: Yeah, and, you know, I mean, living in Michigan, we know that we thrive in these months that are nice. So with the lake being gone, the beach being empty, you know, it just gave people who are cooped up all winter, who looked forward to that opportunity during the nicer months, you know, we were kind of floundering. Like, where do we go? Where do we go find this before we hunker down for winter again? So having it back in our community, huge. It's absolutely huge.
7: So big. And beyond Sanford, I mean, you've went through military service, entrepreneurship, real estate, lots of volunteerism, involved with veterans advocacy. Man, there's such a cool story to tell here. So how do you go on this journey, right? Like, how do you go from a kid growing up in Sanford to this space now where I feel like you're kind of involved in a little bit of everything?
6: Yeah, it's interesting to sometimes sit down and look at it, and like conversations you and I have had where you're almost forced to look back and kind of rehash it. And sometimes you don't realize what the journey's been until someone says, hey, tell me your story, right? And I spend so much of my time asking people to tell me their story that sometimes you don't really focus on your own. And it has been an interesting journey from the military to starting Smitty's Ironworks, to getting into real estate, and how the community life wove into all of that. And it just happened so organically. And I think I always appreciated the community as a small business owner and always said, you know, this community has given me so much that how could I possibly not want to give back to it? And it's always kind of been a foundation. But the diversity, I don't know where the diversity comes from, quite frankly, you know, of like the diversity in nonprofits and the things that I love to support. It just, I guess when I see something and I love it and I love somebody's mission and what they're doing and the people that are doing it, I'm like, I'm on board. Let's go.
7: And what I love so much, too, is this really is a story about unity. And you and I in our pre-interview had a lot of conversations about unity and what this season looks like for unity for us. And I love that because everybody is so different, and we've had 40-some guests on this particular show. Everybody has different worldviews, different walks of life, different way that we live. But at the end of the day, like, how can we come together, and can Midland really be one of those places that can be a catalyst for unity? And that's a lot of the work that you and I are going to talk about. But I want to go back here a little bit. So when you decided to enlist in the Army, what was some of the motivation for that? And I know you have a familial story involved in that as well.
6: It really was kind of two major things in my life that directed me towards feeling like the military was the right place for me. One was a family history of military service, and the other was just being a person who was very grounded in the outdoors. You know, I couldn't wait to get home from school, drop my books, and run out in the woods. And you're going to find me when you find me. You know, hunting, fishing, just being in the woods, it was so intrinsic to who I was that it felt like something like the Army just was the place that would be a natural fit for me. So all roads led there. As you and I discussed, I also kind of knew that I was not a traditional college-bound person, that the classroom was not my particular place of learning or where I felt like I learned best. And so that, you know, again, led to, you know, you've got college, you've got trades, you've got the military. And the military really was my path.
7: Yeah, and military being kind of your post-secondary avenue is such a big part of your particular story. And I know you served 3 years active duty and then 9 years in the National Guard, and you spent time in Mogadishu, Somalia. Mm-hmm. How did that experience shape who you are today?
6: Well, if you don't serve in a combat theater overseas and live a life of gratitude the rest of your life, shame on you. Really seeing up close and personal how other people live and how amazing it is here. That should be an impactful part of the rest of your life when you have that experience. I grew up in Sanford. Heck, at that time, we hardly even came to Midland, let alone going anywhere else in the world. So here's a 19-year-old kid in a foreign country, in a different culture. Everything was just eyes wide open for me. And then coming home, and you get home, and you're like, wow, I can go to Burger King. That's pretty cool. Even if you don't like Burger King, it's pretty cool. It's just that gratitude for being home, being here. We have been blessed through so many decades of conflicts throughout the world to not be where the conflicts happen. you know,

0: with the exception of 9/11, Pearl Harbor, you know, you got to go all the way back to the Civil War. So when I look at these worldly combat zones and theaters and things and things that are going on, I go, you know, our citizens here are so lucky that they just walk out the front door of their house and get in their car and go where they want to go. And they don't think about whether there's going to be an incoming shell or something like that happen. And there's a lot of places in the world that are not like that. So gratitude. Just a lot of thankfulness for where we are.
1: And something that really touched me that you talked about is that idea of when you're enlisting in the military, it's, you really have to be a self-starter. You're getting up every single day and you're deciding, like, this is my path. I've chosen this. And I think that is such an interesting way to think about entrepreneurship, because I've never considered that idea with entrepreneurship, but they're so akin to one another.
0: Mm-hmm. Yeah. The idea that you've, and I jokingly say this, all these years later, 35 years later, people ask me, like, where does the success in real estate come from? Where does the success in, you know, owning and operating a gym and all that, where does that come from? And I refer back to boots, right? And I'm like, well, I learned at an early age, you get up in the morning and you put your boots on and you go to work.
1: Yeah.
0: And that was something that was just ingrained in us in the military. And it's just a way that you live your life and in a way that you think about. And, you know, whether I have appointments scheduled or whether I have a busy day with clients ahead of me or not, the first thing I think about is getting up and getting into the office and getting into my email and getting to work. That's just, it's just what I do, you know. I'm also grateful that I had that background in the military that planted that seed in me, because I don't know that I would be where I am today without it.
1: Yeah, and that's like just connecting that to entrepreneurship. I think that's what people misunderstand about being their own boss. It's like you have to get up and do this. Like, nobody is making you do this. You have to make yourself do this. And it's such a fantastic way of thinking about that drive of just getting up and going for it every single day. And I think about even being here. We recorded the show at JNC Media, and I saw Josh all weekend out at the Dow Championship, mm-hmm. just getting up, putting his boots on, having the camera in hand. And it takes a special kind of person to actually go about that. And sometimes it's not meant for everyone, but it's definitely a path that I understand why you took. Mm-hmm. And I'm sure when people meet you, they might know you from real estate. They might know you from Smitty's. You have all of these different titles and hats that you've wore. But a lot of people's first introduction to you in Midland might have been Smitty's. So mm-hmm. I want to talk about Smitty's a little bit. And for those unaware, Smitty's Ironworks was a gym that you own, correct? Is that okay?
0: Yeah. Julie and I started it. Ironically, Julie's maiden name is Smith also.
1: Oh, really?
0: So the Smitty thing was kin to both of
1: there
0: us.
1: We go.
0: I mean, it really worked, you know, to call it Smitty's Ironworks. So, yeah, late 2002, I had this, you know, I just had this dream. Like, I was a member of a gym. It was called Superior Fitness at the time. People that have been around in Midland a while will remember that. And we were just really not happy with how it was run, how it was managed, how it was maintained, all these things. And I kept thinking to myself, you know, I can do this.
1: Yeah.
0: I can do this, and I think I can do it better. And so I kind of approached Julie with the idea, and amongst a little bit of laughter, she was like, well, you know, you don't have a business degree and you've never worked in a gym. And I paused for a minute and I thought, you know, I think that might be what's perfect about it.
1: Yeah.
0: I think that might be what allows me to come in as a person who's only been a consumer of that service and knows what the people that I'm around all the time, what they want, what they deserve, how they want things done, how they would love to see things done, and just using that as the basis of what we do. And so literally, I quit my job, and with really no money behind us and no background at all, we started Smitty's Ironworks. And, you know, from early 2003, to 2015, had a beautiful season. It's a season of my life I will always love and cherish, even though it's not the season that I'm in now. I look back at it as just a great season of our lives that I'm really grateful for.
1: Feels like you figured out that secret, right? And we always, somehow on Matt Sells Midland, we always come back to basketball somehow here. So, and I've heard Ben Bosher talk about it on 100.9 as well. There's this specific story where Bill Simmons, he's a sports writer. He was out at the pool in Vegas, and he ran into Isaiah Thomas, somebody who he had beef with forever, obviously. But Isaiah taught him the secret. And Isaiah said, when we were winning those championships with the 89-90 Pistons, it's because we knew the exact map to get there. We did it for each other. We did it with reckless abandon, and you kind of put everything beside you to go about for that championship, to go for that win. And you talk about visioning, and you talk about still investing in your business every single day. And recently, you and I were at even a Zing Train workshop together, and you consider yourself a lifelong learner. So as much as you're saying, I didn't have a business degree, it's like you got taught lessons in so many other ways, but then you embrace those lessons and you consistently reinforce them, and you're continuing to vision even until this day.
0: Yeah, and I don't know exactly where that comes from, where that drive or where that, it's really what fills my cup. And I think it's just something that we're either blessed to have or not have. But I will tell you that I try really hard to impress upon the people around me how great it is to adopt that lifestyle where you don't stop dreaming, you don't stop visioning, you don't stop, you know, writing a business plan for yourself. And I mean, even if you're not self-employed, even if you work for a major corporation or a small business or something like that, you can still write a business plan for yourself. You can still think about the goals and the things that you want to achieve in the next year, and going through that exercise and kind of building on that and having those notes to look back 5 years ago and say, where was I 5 years ago and where did I dream about being? And then where am I today? And how well have I lived up to what I really wanted to see happen in my life? I think it's one of the only ways to become a high achiever is to have the ability to set that platform to be able to do it.
1: And you've taken these paths too that have went outside the box and in places that you didn't think you were necessarily going to land. And I love that the work you've done with youth too as well. And I know you used to coach track at Meridian, and then you've also been a volunteer at The Rock. And those situations have came about organically in different ways. And we talked about the importance of soft skills and just how important is it for young people to have a mentor that is able to have those conversations with them?
0: It's more and more critical as our culture continues to shift.
1: Yeah.
0: As we continue to become more and more dependent on technology, as we continue to become busier and busier in the home, I hate to say it, but the role of parents have changed. I wish there was still the traditional dinner, where the family comes together, but it's not where we're at. And I think it's okay to say that's not where we're at. And maybe aspire to be there as much as you can, but you've also got to be real too. And it's just not where our culture is. So in the absence of those things, or with the injection of technology, social media, all these different things, it becomes more and more important for youth that are at such a pivotal age for, how their belief system is built and what things are impressed upon them, to have somebody reliable to reach out to be able to talk about things with. And it breaks my heart to see suicide rates go up. And I sit and I look at our culture and I say, well, how can we not expect it to go up when we've become more and more closed off?
1: Yeah.
0: So anything we can do in the community to reverse that and open the doors rather than close the doors, we have to do that. We have an obligation to do that.
1: And you always said that your mom kind of modeled that way of caring for others, and that, if somebody needs something, you really step up and you go to the plate. And you're definitely an example of that. You're also an example of, if you need something done, ask a busy person, because look at us here right now, right?
0: Yes.
1: But I think those are such good values of looking for ways to say yes when appropriate, and you can still take care of yourself. And it really teaches you a lot about emotional intelligence and empathy and perseverance and grit and being able to then transfer those skills and those ideas to young people who might not be getting that influence other places. It's the definition of neighboring. It's the definition of community. And That's what we're trying to build here, right? A real neighbor-forward community where we take care of one another.

0: a place where people step up, and that's the kind of Midland we really want to be. So really appreciate you assisting in building that and being in those places. And I know another thing that really happened around the same time you were transitioning from Smitty's is you went through Leadership Midland. Mm-hmm. Now, I went through the Leadership Midland program as well, and I know you went through in 2015. What was that kind of like for you, and how did that really mold your idea of really community involvement and maybe the way we collaborate here in our community?
1: Yeah, two things come to mind there. One, I knew that the Leadership Midland program was going to be a lot about learning and understanding the assets that we have in Midland. And I thought, well, I've lived in Midland my whole life, at least Midland County, you know, been around Midland my whole life. So what possibly could I learn at this point? I was probably mid-40s when I went through, right? So I'm thinking, I know Midland pretty well. Well, that pre-homework that you do teaches you a lot about really the assets that are here, really the things like, what is it like to ride Dial-A-Ride? What is it like to have to call them, stand outside and wait for a ride, get on the bus, ride around past where you need to get dropped off? And I walked away from that pre-homework portion of the class with, again, a greater appreciation for, one, the struggles that people go through, and two, what we have for assets.
0: Yeah.
1: So then we dive into that weekend, and it was probably the intensity of the 3 days was probably a little bit easier for me just because basic training, going to annual training every year in the National Guard, you know, short, condensed, that's pretty easy for me. But what I loved was that it'd been so long and so far removed from my time in the military where I saw a small group of people bond over the course of 3 days to where you got to day three and you're like, these are my people.
0: Yeah. It's like family almost.
1: Yeah. This is my tribe, right? Yeah. These are the people that when I'm in a jam in the community and I need, you know, where's this asset? Where's this resource? Where's this thing? These are the people I'm going to call. And, you know, that was really impactful for me. And it caused me to want to stay involved in the Alumni Association and then become a member of the board of directors for Leadership Midland Alumni Association. And so I stayed really, really involved through that. And continued to grow my tribe through being in the Alumni Association and seeing all the subsequent classes that came after mine. And, you know, now I just, it's an incredible network.
0: It really is. And it just shows you what's possible when people are willing to work together and step up and kind of put aside their own silos and say, mm-hmm. what can we do for the greater good of this community? And when that happens, true magic can occur. Mm-hmm. And we want to be a beacon for our region that this can be the type of place where we can continue to step up for one another and we can show, hey, we might not be able to solve, as you said, our nationwide problems. We might not be able to solve our statewide problems. And honestly, as a region, we're only one component of it. But how can we be an example of what's possible? And I really look forward to seeing our community grow. And as we have leaders grow, I think you're an awesome example for someone like myself to look up to say, hey, like, how can I step up and make a difference in the community? And that's why I think this conversation is so important and what we're doing today is so important. So right around that time, too, you were also transitioning out of Smitty's, like I said. Mm-hmm. And you went in with Greater Midland for a couple years and you helped them pioneer some ways that they could do some personal training. But after that was finished, it's like, now what? Right? Like, I'm sitting here like, what do I do next?
1: Yeah. That is a really invigorating and hard spot to be in at that age, you know, when you're like, holy cow, I'm 45. I really should have everything figured out. I should be on my path. I should be, you know, settled in, doing my thing, biding my time. And there I was going, I loved my time at the community center, but I knew it wasn't long-term the place for me. And so trying to figure out where the place was outside of fitness after I'd done it for so long. You know, real estate just really, really fell in my lap. I have a friend down in St. John's who does just outdoor realty.
0: Okay.
1: He just sells, you know, farms, hunting parcels and stuff like that. And I'd met him through some conservation stuff in MUCC. And I looked at I looked at what he was doing and I'm like, whoa, wait a second. I guess I didn't even really realize that that was a thing.
0: It was kind of your OG brand, wasn't it?
1: Right. Yeah. Like I didn't, I missed that day in career day, you know, where we could do that, where we could go look at hunting property all day. So that was the original idea, was Matt Smith was going to sell hunting property and work with farmers and work, you know, in rural areas and live out the rest of my days in a place that I just absolutely love. Well, so you never know exactly how your brand or how your model is going to be perceived by consumers.
0: Right.
1: But what happened was the second I got my real estate license, all of these people that had come to know me through Smitty's and through the community center started to call and say, hey, I need to sell my house, or hey, we're looking for a new house. Will you help us? You know, we'd love to work with you and whatever. And I'm like, okay. You know, so I just right out of the gate, it was homes for me, sprinkled in with a few, you know, outdoor properties. And the shift happened for me and I was like, man, you know, I love this more than I could have imagined that I love it. And, you know, looking back and looking at the day-to-day interaction that I get to have every day, it's the relationships. Yeah. I mean, it's the relationships, and it's so eerily the same as what I did in the gym every day. Like, people are like, ah, you know, Matt, fitness and real estate is like two completely different things. How do you go from one to the other? I'm like, well, they're different services, but it's the same relationship where you're listening to people. You're listening to them tell you about where they want to be, where they need to get to, what is a problem or a challenge that they have, and then you're helping to pave the way to get there. And it's the same thing in a fitness journey as it is in your journey to find a new home or to sell your home and move or whatever. So I get to do the same thing every day, and that's pretty cool.
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2: The Max Loves Midland show with special guest Matt Smith is back. 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
12: The reason
5: not only just get to know about more about you, but the reason we paint such a vivid picture here of where you came from, what you're doing now, what your experiences are and how you feel about things is because I think it's the perfect culmination of what you've been doing with sharing with this America's 250 celebration, because all of these things that you talked about, convening, leadership, self-starting, and, you know, obviously your experience in the military as well and your experience with the Veterans Coalition really kind of leads itself to you being kind of the perfect candidate to be our fearless leader in this space. So as much as you might say, wow, am I the right person for this? I can tell you, you're the perfect person for this. And it's been awesome. So you've had a few community leaders approach you and say, hey, Matt, we want you to head up this thing. You know, America's 250 is this year. Yeah. Can you get it started? Can you pull together some folks? And what does that celebration look like? So for those who are unaware, you can join us July 4th, and let's hear a little bit more about what we're doing with America's 250.
12: Yeah, so man, I am so honored and so excited about this. I'm at an interesting age where I remember 1976, and I scrambled to try to find a picture because a person that I knew years and years and years ago, I mean years and years, like 40 years ago, Julie Hyatt from the Legacy Center.
5: Oh, yeah.
12: Julie had mentioned, I knew Julie when we were little. She had mentioned that she thought her mom still had a picture of me and her brother in our Uncle Sam hats and our little red, white, and blue Oshkosh Bagosh overalls in these parades and stuff that we were doing in 1976, right? And so I do remember. I don't remember a lot about it, but I remember it. And that's a really cool place to be in as I look at America's 250 and I look at what a milestone this is and what an honor it is for us to be alive at this time, for one thing, and to be able to participate at a really intimate level with this. So, you know, the idea is going back to 1976 and coming, you know, now full circle 50 years later, we really want to create something that people will remember 50 years from now. So the people that are 10, 12, 15, 20 years old, you know, what they experience today when this community celebrates America's 300, will they remember what we did this year? And that was always the driving force. If you remember back to that very first brainstorming session where we just had the big, huge whiteboard and we said, let's dream.
5: Yeah.
12: Let's really just get the pen out and just put all down. And I have a picture of that whiteboard and all the ideas that came out that day. And I will always treasure that 90 minutes of just free ball, you know, ideas being thrown out there. But it always came back to what will be memorable. What will be memorable and what will be impactful for people today, especially in the decisive times that we live in.
5: Yeah, and it's so exciting to just think about people being able to come together for a common thing. And, you know, people vote differently. People have different religions. People come from totally different backgrounds. But is there a way that we can kind of rally around and celebrate around one specific thing? And the Declaration of Independence is one of the most profound things ever written on the history of this planet, if you ask me. Mm-hmm. And I know you're kind of a historian yourself, and looking at some of the lessons you want people to take away or some things that they might not know around the Declaration of Independence. You've taught me some things even. So what are some of those things you're hoping people walk away with?
12: Yeah. So, you know, first and foremost, the author of the Declaration of Independence, Thomas Jefferson. And, you know, there's always controversy around these public figures and, you know, George Washington, Ben Franklin, Thomas Jefferson, you know, how they live their lives. We can scrutinize and, you know, we can do all that stuff just like we do with our leaders today, right? But when you look at their role in these things there, I think there's a really impactful way to look at the vision that they had and what can we learn from that vision. So 2 years prior to 1776, Thomas Jefferson at 31 years old had written a summary review of the rights of British America. And, you know, this was a writing at that time that was just rocked, you know, the colonies. He was so young at that time and so not part of the political climate that he was not allowed to attend He was not allowed to attend Congress.
5: Yeah.
12: So he had that letter delivered to Congress on his behalf. And that was really the start of Thomas Jefferson becoming who he became. When those guys read, got in that room, Continental Congress.
5: Yeah.
12: When they got in that room and they read this letter and they were like, wow, this is profound. And it happened at the same time as the Boston Tea Party. So you've got the Boston Tea Party. You've got the colonies rebelling against Great Britain. But they didn't really have a focus of what that rebellion meant or what they wanted it to look like.
5: Right.
12: And this was the first letter that kind of said, hey, listen, this is a vision of what this might look like. So 2 years later, you know, as he's now a part of Continental Congress and five guys were chosen to lead up that writing of the Declaration of Independence. And so the story goes, these two guys, John Adams and Ben Franklin, were two of the other guys in that group. You know, they're much, much older than Thomas Jefferson, much more accomplished in their political careers and leadership and things like that. But they all looked at Thomas Jefferson and said, you're the guy. You're the guy that can write this. And so he sequestered himself in a room for a few days, and he knocked this thing out. And then ultimately that group, pared it down, and they kind of redrafted it. They pulled some paragraphs out that were maybe a little bit more aggressive than they wanted to be in this document. But that's how the Declaration of Independence came to be.
5: It's going to be so much fun, too. We're going to be right outside of Dow Diamond, in between kind of the East End building and Dow Diamond. And I just want to shout out everything that the Michigan Baseball Foundation has done to be a part of this. And then also Three Rivers as well, because ultimately we're going to have a 50-foot-tall Declaration of Independence that community members will be able to sign. And what are kind of the hopes for that specific event?
12: Yeah. So that, you know, that idea of having a physical, you know, representation of the Declaration of Independence, you know, when we talked about, like, man, we need something for people to sign, right? Because one, you know, when you sign something, there is a psychological connection to you signing your name to something. And so, you know, that idea came out of it. And then the idea of it being larger than life. And we're like, well, how big can we possibly make this? And so literally I get on the phone with McKay Press and I'm like, can you make a 50-foot tall Declaration of Independence? Is that even, can you print that? And they're like, we can. And I was like,
5: done. Can it withstand elements?
12: Done. I'm like, done. That is done. We got to have this. We got to bring this to the people. You know, and then, you know, shout out to Bill Stavropoulos. The very first thing that he asked me was, is that in the Guinness World Book of Records? Can we get in the Guinness World Book of Records for the biggest, you know, recreation of the Declaration of Independence? I'm like, I don't know. I don't even know how to research that. But going back to the signing, going back to having it there and the visual presence, and going back to unity that you spoke of earlier, the idea here is all the stuff we're going to do is fun. The 4th of July is fun. There will be cookouts. There will be fireworks. There will be all this. It'll be fun. What we want to achieve is a unifying, significant thing that people can come down, they can look at this larger-than-life document that they probably honestly haven't given much thought about since they were in high school and history class. Look at this thing, pick up a Sharpie, put their name on it, and signify the fact that, just like you mentioned, it doesn't matter who you are. It doesn't matter how you vote. It doesn't matter what your belief systems are. It doesn't matter where you're raised. It doesn't matter what your annual salary is. That's your document.
5: Yeah.
12: That belongs to you. The Declaration of Independence belongs to us. And I think we have to get back to a place where we own that, where we own that idea that is our document. And this is how it came about. And we can still have those ideals today, 250 years later.
5: No matter what the background is, that history is going to bind us together. Mm-hmm. And it's such a defining moment for our country. And I think we're in our own defining moment of our country right now, whether or not we want to call it out specifically or not. We are. We're in a very defining moment for unity. We're in a very defining moment for how we interact with one another. I think we're in a defining moment for neighboring.
12: Yeah.
5: I think all of this is a component of why an event like this is so important, just to remind us, hey, you know, we're all together here and we can pull for one another. So also with this event, there's a public reading component of this. And I think that's what makes this so great, is because you have so many different people coming together to actually celebrate this, but also read it as well. So what can people expect from that portion?
12: Yeah, if you remember back to that brainstorming session, one of the big things that came out of that was, this has got to be representative of everything our city, county, and area has and has been a part of for 250 years. And so as we started to list off who are the stakeholders in our area, and, you know, it's boom, boom, boom, boom, boom, Saginaw Indian Chippewa Tribe and kids and adults and city and county and Coleman and Bullet Creek and Sanford and, you know, all of these things. It developed into a really cool list of people, and we're actively making those calls right now. And then what will end up happening is, when we have the final list put together, we believe that's going to be around 20 or 23 people.
5: Awesome.
12: Then we'll use, of course, ChatGPT to cut that into 23 perfect, you know, two sentence segments. And then have everybody lined up and literally just rapid fire down the line, boom, boom, boom, boom, boom. But people that are there, they are going to see the makeup of our area. They're going to see everything, everyone, all the stakeholders. And I'm just really super proud of that. And really, really happy that we can bring that together. The calls that I've made so far for the people that are in town for Saturday the 4th, they are no hesitation. They're awesome. Like, I am there.
5: Super cool.
12: I can't even think of a cooler thing to be a part of than to get to read part of the Declaration of Independence on the 250th anniversary.
5: And people are going to hear some music. I know we've got some guests coming out. And what exactly are the time frames of this event? We're thinking 3 to 4:30, correct?
12: 3 to 4:30. Yep.
5: And then it's going to lead right into the city celebration, which is going to be happening down that way as well. And then at the end of the night, folks can experience the fireworks from the city of Midland, which is not part of our event, but it's all kind of one thing. And that's what I like, is there's a lot of stuff going on for America's 250. And even with us, if you go to maxlovesmidland.com/250, you can see all the different events that are happening. I know there's an awesome one at the library. That one's taking place on the 8th. So if you can't make it out on the 4th, we ask you to

0: support that one and be a part of this. And I just think it's fantastic for people to have an opportunity to celebrate here in our area in multiple different ways. And I spoke of those fireworks, and you gave me some tidbits about the origins of fireworks, and I don't think people think about it. Like, why do we light off fireworks on the 4th of July?
1: Yeah, so on July 8th was the first public reading of the Declaration of Independence. So it's the first time it went from Continental Congress out to the general public. And as they publicly read this document, at the end, all these people who, at that time, everybody carried a firearm at the time, they all started shooting off their firearms. So it was bang, bang, bang, bang, bang, bang, bang, going off. And ultimately, that led to the celebration every year with the discharge of firearms, signifying, you know, the importance of this. And then it ultimately developed into rockets, and it developed into fireworks. And so I really hope that, you know, whether you're able to join us or not, wherever it is that you're enjoying fireworks, I want you to think about these people in Boston and in Philadelphia in 1776 on July 8th, you know, firing off their firearms in significance of this, and just think about what that really means rather than just looking at the cool colors in the sky.
0: Awesome. So is there anything else about this event that you want people to know, or just want to remind them when and where?
1: Yeah, you know, I think the other couple things that I would add in there that are fairly significant, in addition to the signing of the Declaration and the public reading of the Declaration, I was able to line up an Uncle Sam on stilts. So from 3 to 5, there's going to be an old time Uncle Sam on stilts.
0: Heck yeah.
1: Bring your kids out and let them see what you enjoyed, you know, 50 years ago when that used to kind of be a thing. So that's going to be pretty cool. And then huge shout out to Chemical City Band. Chemical City Band will be playing the music throughout this event. And then also to Gretchen Shope. Gretchen Shope is a Dalhai girl, graduated in 2024. She really just took off, and she's been touring all over the country. We're so, so fortunate that she's back here in Michigan on a break. And she said, I would love to be in Midland to sing the national anthem. So we've got some really cool stuff that's going to happen there between that 3 and 4:30 time frame. And then, you know, stay down there, enjoy the food trucks, enjoy everything that the city has going on as well with Stone Street Revival, and then the fireworks. And just one image I want to leave you with. As the fireworks are going off across the river, they will be illuminating this 50-foot-tall Declaration of Independence. So you will have an opportunity to see fireworks that are lighting up the Declaration of Independence. And I can't think of anything more spectacular to think about, you know, as we celebrate America's 250.
0: It's going to be great. It really came together on a shoestring timeline. And just want to shout out to the entire committee as well that have been working on this. So Michael Goad, Evan Burdick, Janae Velasquez, Jacob Kane, Brad Tunney, Gay Terwilliger, and, you know, I'm happy to be able to play my role in just doing this little show and having fun here and being able to market in this way. And I think everybody brings their own skills, whether that's leadership, whether that's marketing, whether that's communications, whether that's working with the city. I think everybody has been able to bring their own skill set to help make this happen. And we hope everybody in the community comes and realizes their role in this, signs that Declaration of Independence, sees themselves in that, and sees themselves in community change here in Midland. And shout out to the other events going on as well. Like I said, Maxwell's Midland /250. You're going to see a lot of other cool things going on. I know the Historical Society has been working their butts off to do some cool stuff. The library is going to have a great event. Mm-hmm. And there's going to be a lot of good stuff going on in Midland County. And hopefully this summer is truly a summer where we can all come together a little bit. And, you know, it's a little poetic that the World Cup's going on right now. So you see the world kind of coming together on American soil. It's also at the same time where hopefully a lot of communities are coming together on American soil as well. So,
1: and it's a great point, Kevin, with those other events. There was discussion around, you know, should we still do ours or should we just kind of incorporate into yours? And I was like, no. Please still do yours so that we have different opportunities in different venues on different dates. There's going to be people that are around for one and not the other. So, you know, again, people just go to Maxwell's Midland, look at that calendar. Check out what's out there. Everybody has worked their butts off to put on some really cool stuff for the community.
0: And beyond this event, we always end the show the same exact way. And I always ask my guests, when you look forward at the future of Midland County, what are some of your hopes and dreams for this particular place?
1: Kevin, my hopes and dreams for this particular place is that we can be a catalyst for change in a micro way that ultimately

0: someday has a macro effect. I can't think of a better thing to do and a better way to kick this off in a unifying event like this.
1: So cool. And thank you so much for being here with us today. We really, really appreciate it.
0: Thank you.
1: And also thank you guys for being here with us today. So no matter how you're experiencing the show, whether you're watching on YouTube, whether you're just checking out some short clips, whether you listen to us on the radio, we're on WSGW on 100.5 and 790 on Saturdays at 9 a.m. and Sundays at 4 p.m. We appreciate you listening. 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Thank you so much for joining us here on the Maxwell's Midland Show. We'll see you soon. And as we always end every episode, we do say, if you build a bridge and it doesn't work, just go for it and build a tridge. 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

0: problems with energy and water supplies, devastated crops, losses in river traffic and trade. An inspection contractor found a chemical tank at a Washington State paper mill not fit for continued service 10 months before it failed in May, killing 11 people. That from a federal report. What's safer, smoking marijuana or eating stuff laced with it? ABC News medical correspondent Dr. Darian Sutton.
1: With combustible marijuana, there's the risk of inhaled irritants. It's the marijuana that you smoke. And then with edibles, there's a risk of potency. For example, certain edibles can be highly potent. That can lead to severe and intense effects. That can lead to hallucinations, nausea, vomiting. Also, edibles can be delayed effect and longer lasting and unpredictable overall. And so they have their separate risks. But in terms of understanding which is more risky, the jury is still out on that.
0: Chuck Sievertson, ABC News.
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3: Here's your WSGW weatherology forecast. Partly sunny today with a high of 84. Southwest winds at 15 miles per hour, gust to 25. Tonight, scattered rain showers with cloudy conditions and a low of 66 degrees. South-southwest winds at 10 miles per hour, gust to 20. Sunday, rain showers and thunderstorms. Mostly cloudy, high of 83. South-southwest winds at 10 miles per hour, gust to 20. Rain showers and thunderstorms continue on Monday through the afternoon with mostly cloudy skies and a high of 88. I'm meteorologist Bella Pittman with the WSGW Weatherology Forecast. Right now it's 64 degrees.
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7: 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Kevin will bring his more than 3 decades of financial planning experience to the show today, and we're going to have some great conversation on deck. Can't wait to dive into all of it. Kevin, great to be with you once again, my friend. How's life treating you?
8: Life is good, Walter. Life is good. You know, we're in August right now, and it's winding down. It's getting a little cooler. We're going fishing next week. Salmon should be starting to show up. It's going to be good.
7: Yeah, can't beat that. And it's definitely about to turn into our favorite time of the year. I know it. And we're going to be talking on today's show about working with the right advisor. What does the right advisor actually mean? And how can you tell if you're indeed working with the right advisor for your situation? We're going to break all of that down in a couple of minutes, plus answer one of your questions before we wrap up the show. And we'll have some fun stuff in the middle as well. But until we dive into all of that, great to hear that you're having a good couple of weeks here, Kevin. And I know that you want to give a shout out to somebody. And you told me it had to do with peaches, which made me chuckle because we introduced peaches to our son Everett this week, and he was loving them. He was very into the peaches, much more than he was into the peas that we did the week before, but very into peaches. So he's eager to hear your peach story as well.
8: Oh, boy after my own heart. Get that. So, you know, we did a commercial, or it's still running, I believe, you know, talking about how I, you know, miss my mom's peach pie, right? So I have a couple named Linda and Lou, and I hope you're listening. Mindness, they drove 2 hours one way over by K-Pack, if anybody is over in the Thumb area, by Port Huron, and 2 hours back, and delivered

0: me a homemade peach pie from a pie factory over there, pie place, I should say. And it's very, very, very close to my mom's. It was so good, it didn't last about a couple of days.
1: Wow, that's high praise.
0: That was good stuff, yes. Now, let's fast forward. So it's, I got a peach tree, obviously, too, because I planted that. And I'm really enjoying the peaches now, too. So I'm eating that out of the front yard. So I'm picking them every day. But thank you, Linda and Lou. That was an awesome gift.
1: Yeah. Oh, that's fantastic. Glad that you were able to dine on some delicious pie. And isn't it nice to have neighbors and community members? And it doesn't matter if you're from an hour away. We consider that a neighbor, right? That reach out and react in such ways. That's pretty cool.
0: Yeah, I thought that was really cool. So
1: I'd love to hear stories like that.
0: That was good.
1: That's what you get in this area, right? I mean, you're used to that. You've been born and raised in Pinconning, and you're used to that, people treating each other that way in this area. And I think that's, you know, it's probably a lot of people would agree that's not an existence everywhere these days, or at least not quite as prevalent. So I just like to hear about uplifting things like that.
0: Yeah, the little town, Pinconning, right? I mean, there's a gentleman walking around town when that first aired. He goes, I got some bad news for you. What? I said, you know, the frost is down in Georgia. And I'm like, okay. He says, that means the peach crop's going to be down. I didn't put two and two together right away. So I've got many, many references to the peaches in the last couple of months. Nice. So that's funny, yeah.
1: Yeah, you're not going to get as many pies at the end of the year as you were thinking, or there.
0: Yeah,
1: it might taste a little different.
0: But my peach tree is abundant this year, so I'm happy. So yeah,
1: nice. That's excellent. Well, I think that dovetails nicely into our conversation today. And you know, you're talking about living in the right community, you know, and I think you certainly know that you're in the right place in Pinconning, and love the Tri-City area since that's where you were born and raised, and decided to make your life there and build your business and you know, invest in the community in many ways. And it's kind of like that when you look for a financial advisor. At least it should be. You should be looking for that kind of deeper relationship, I think. So let's explore that a little bit today and what it means to work with the right advisor. And a lot of it probably comes down to philosophy, I'm guessing, Kevin. So let's begin there, because financial advisors can have very different philosophies when it comes to things like investing, to things like planning for retirement. So let's get clarity on what your philosophy looks like. How would you describe it when it comes to those kinds of things?
0: I'm going to turn the question on you, Walter. I just want to see how well you know me. What do you think my philosophy is? We've been doing this a long time.
1: I think you like to, you know, you're like a roulette player, you know, a gambler in Vegas. You like to put it all on, you know, 100% on black and let it ride. You know, you like taking really high risk with your clients' money, right?
0: You're way off there.
1: Yeah, don't let that hang in the air for too long, right?
0: No, don't let it hang out.
1: I'm being facetious.
0: My philosophy, and I say it almost every week, is let's, you know, fill the shortfall. Let's income planning. That's, you know, it's all about income planning here. How do we fill that shortfall? And again, let's explain what shortfall is. So let's say you need $5,000 a month in retirement. You have $3,000 coming in between Social Security and pensions. You're short $2,000. So that's the shortfall. So what investments, what philosophies are we going to use to show you how to fix that shortfall? Number one, we want to educate you. We want to show you how up and down markets, the investments will still produce income, all those types of things. But I think I'm a little different that way. I think this goes hand in hand, is I like to solve. I don't like to assume. And then, you know, we always talk about your retirement number. What average rate of return do you need to average going forward so you don't run out of money? Let's not assume on a scale of 1 to 10 you can take a 7 risk. Well, if you do that, somebody's going to build your portfolio based on a 7 risk. Is that necessarily a good thing? I don't think so, because the next market downturn, I bet you that 7 turns to a 2 or a 3. So let's solve. Let's figure out what do you have to average on a rate of return going forward so you don't run out of money. That does a couple of things. That's going to give us the risk profile. How much risk do you need to take? You can take more, but how much do you need to take to get where you're going? And then what investments are going to fill that shortfall? So I think it's a two-part process that I go through. I think it's a little different than most people. And it's just figuring out what your rate of return is going to be, your retirement number, and then how do we fill that shortfall in investments and good down and sideways markets.
1: I love hearing that, Kevin. And I think that this is a great example of one of your philosophies is as a problem solver. You know, hey, where are the issues? Where are the gaps? Where are the shortfalls, as you said? How do we then solve those problems? I would also say you're all about unlocking freedom for people, right? Freedom of in their finances that unlocks freedom and what they want to do with their lives and with their time. You're trying to accomplish that goal through this type of planning, through making sure that the shortfalls and the gaps are confidently filled so that you can go live a life of confidence and abundance and generosity. Like that's the cool stuff you unlock when you kind of develop this spirit of financial freedom. And that it seems to be something that rings true about your philosophy each week when we talk about it here on the show too.
0: I think you're more on with that answer, Walter, than you were your first
1: than the roulette
0: answer.
1: One.
0: Than the roulette one, yes.
1: Excellent. So now not everybody thinks like you, Kevin. So there are advisors that take certainly different approaches, and we don't have to list them all out here. But let's go from the client's perspective. And how can they determine if the advisor they're interviewing, say they're talking to you and they're saying, all right, you know, are you a good fit for me, Kevin? What are some signs they can look for? Or maybe it's an advisor they're already working with, but not quite sure if it's still the right fit, or not sure if maybe they did the right and proper vetting the first time around. What are some things that they can do or look for or sense?
0: Well, I think there's a couple of things here, Walter. We just had somebody come to my office this week, in fact, Monday. And I said, well, what brought you in? Well, one, he heard me on the radio, and then he wanted, you know, other people he knew me, and so he wanted to come and talk to me. But his big thing was that he would call his advisor two or three times. How many times do you think that advisor returned a phone call?
1: Well, I would hope the two or three times.
0: Zero.
1: Oh, zero. Okay.
0: So he was never returning phone calls. Yeah. Okay. I did too. I thought at least once, right? And then I said, do you have a plan? No, there's no plan put in place. Well, how did you determine these funds? I don't know. He just did it. So if that's, you know, if that's the type of relationship you have, I think that's kind of backwards there.
1: So if you can't even kind of explain a why on some of your strategy, that's a concern. And not that you've got to get it word for word how the advisor put it, but some sort of grasp of the why for what you have and why you have it.
0: Yes. Okay. And then, you know, I can give you another example. Somebody came into the office and they had all one product. Everything was just one product. And it was just products is what it was. I'm like, well, how does this fit into your plan? And again, they didn't have a plan. They didn't know how it fit in. They just knew a couple of things about it, but they didn't know how it was going to get them through retirement, how it was going to fill shortfalls, and all those other types of things. So I think that you got to have a connection. So the advisor's got to listen to you. The advisor's got to point out the shortfalls. The advisor's got to show you how to fill the shortfalls. The advisor's got a plan for life events that are coming down the road. Maybe, you know, you want to buy an RV, you want to travel, whatever it is, we need to plan for that. You know, the advisor's got to look at all sorts of things, your taxes, how to minimize those, your expenses, maybe all those kind of things. If you're not having that conversation, that's probably a good indication, you know, something's not going the way it probably should be. So you got to sit down and, you know, the Italians, my buddy Lou Ferlario, he was an Italian, he says you got to have conunge. And that's a feeling in your stomach that, you know, gives you an indication of whether you think they're a good fit for you or not.
1: So, conunge?
0: Conunge, that's what he called it. You know, I'm probably pronouncing it wrong. Yeah, conunge. Mm-hmm. But so, you know, it's got to be if you don't walk out and feel empowered at the end of that meeting, meaning you've learned something, you've been educated, you had some aha moments, I think that's another good indication that maybe you should be talking to somebody else. Because you're in this relationship to learn, to grow, to fill shortfalls, to get through retirement. And if you have doubts, that's the number one, you know, flag going on. Don't have doubts. Have that good feeling. Be empowered. Be educated. And make sure you understand the plan and how they're going to fill those shortfalls going forward into retirement.
1: Maybe I should have asked this at the beginning of the conversation, Kevin, but how big of a problem is this? Are we making a mountain out of a molehill, or do you see people who come in to review their plan with you and you see and you find, oh, you're not working with the right advisor, or this advisor isn't at least the best fit for your situation, and it's having maybe a negative effect on their financial health? Does that happen frequently enough for this to truly be a big issue?
0: It does. It doesn't happen as often as you would think, but I would say 4 or 5 out of 10 people. You know, they'll come in and they have no idea of why they have investments, or, you know, they have one product, maybe they got all annuities. And so, you know, that maybe, hey, that person who's working with you maybe doesn't have the credentials to go out there. Maybe he's not a fiduciary in this particular instance, and showing you other investments that will work. Because if annuities is all a person has, that can be a negative effect. A lot of these annuities have riders on them, and these people will never use these riders, and some of them are 1% a year. So if you have $500,000, well, guess what? It's $5,000 a year. And you're not, and a lot of people I talk to never use those or plan on using those. So why are those things on there? So let's take a look at what's going on, why it's there, how it fits into the plan, all the things we just talked about. But yes, certain advisors, certain insurance people can have a negative effect. And it's any industry, right? It could be doctors, nurses, doesn't matter. It can have a certain negative effect on you if it's just here's your problem, here's the pill. You know, let's not find the underlying problem, if that makes sense. So I think that you got, you know, again, you'll have a gut feeling, and you kind of notice that maybe there's a different, you know, way to do these things. I'm not comfortable with what's being suggested there. We hear that all the time. I just wanted to give a second opinion. And there's never nothing wrong with getting a second opinion, just so you can see the differences. Maybe that will give you an indication too. So get a second opinion, look around, make sure that everything that you're doing is trying to accomplish your goals that you're going to have in retirement. Because the last thing you want to do is go into retirement and think, well, maybe it'll work. I hope it'll work. Go into retirement knowing, all right, I get it now. I think, you know, I understand what's going on, and I got a lot more confidence going into retirement.
1: All good points, Kevin. By the way, quick reminder, folks, if you do want to get something like Kevin just described, a second opinion about how you're planning for retirement, how your finances are organized, what your financial plan is made out of, and what your goals are, and you need to have one of those more serious conversations about those moving parts, you can talk to Kevin very easily by calling 888-885-PLAN. That's 888-885-PLAN. If you get the voicemail, leave a quick note. Kevin or the sensational Stacy there in the office will be back in touch to schedule that time to visit. And that visit can happen in person, or certainly can start over the phone or via a Zoom call as well, if you want to get some initial questions answered and then take it from there and see if you're a good fit to work with one another. 888-885-PLAN is the number. That's what we've been talking about this whole show so far. Are you a good fit for your current advisor? Is it the best fit you can have? Is it the right advisor for you? Evaluate that. Again, the number to call is 888-885-PLAN. Well, Kevin, you've sprinkled in a few examples here and there, but I'm wondering if we can put a bow on the conversation with one more or two examples. When folks come in and you find they're not working with the right advisor, maybe they engage with you further, even if it's just this initial conversation, have you seen where, all right, all hope is lost? Or I'm guessing more likely, here are the tweaks we can make. Here's the different approach we'll take. What kind of difference does that then make? What kind of adjustments are you usually able to make, and how does that kind of impact the overall plan for folks?
0: Well, I kind of give you an example there too. A gentleman came in a week or so ago, and he said, I just want to, you know, I don't understand these investments he brings in this statement we're talking about. So he had like 10 different mutual funds. And one of the mutual funds was the Vanguard Total Stock Market Index. You know what that means, Walter?
1: Just like something a fund that tracks however the whole market does up and down.
0: Yeah, you own all the stocks, right? Yeah. So if you own all the stocks and you got 10 different other mutual funds, what do you think those 10 other mutual funds
1: you've
0: have?
1: You've got a lot of overlap because you already own all of them.
0: Yeah. So there was a tweak there, right? I said, if I was you, you know, you don't need all of those funds because you're duplicating, quadrupling a lot of times these things. So, you know, we did a little adjustment there. And sometimes people come in and you're perfectly fine. You know, if I think you're doing a good job, I see how the shortfalls are being filled, I wouldn't have any advice. You're good to go. And then sometimes I say, well, you know, we got to do a total overhaul, you know, because maybe you got all one product and it's not going to work going forward. And I can see it's not going to work. And if I can educate you, hey, this isn't going to work going forward. You got the possibility to run out of money, or it's not going to be enough to fill the shortfall. Those types of things, adjustments, you know, that's a total overhaul right there. But I would say adjustments, corrections, I'd probably say 30-40% of the time you come in, I say, yeah, especially where people with 401ks, they come in, I take a look at their 401k, and I say, all right, if I'm sitting in your shoes, now that we built the plan, now that we see your shortfall, you're going to retire in 5 years, here's the adjustments I would make inside that 401k to get you there. And then once we get you there, then we're going to make some other adjustments to get you to and through retirement. But let's get you there first. Let's get you on track. And let's look at that 401k. Let's tweak some investments in there, because for many people, that's their biggest asset. And then many people you have to work with inside that. And if that's you and you got a 401k out there and you're wondering, we do that here all the time. So, you know, we can build a plan first, see your shortfall, see where you're going, get your goals in there. And then I'll take a look at the 401k plan saying, based on this, I would do this, this, and this, and educate them why. And then when they get closer to retirement or when they get to retirement, then we're going to make more adjustments. The adjustments are going to happen continually. As you get older, things change. They always change. So adjustments are important. And how do you make those adjustments? If you're not seeing your advisor at least once a year, that's a red flag there also. Because how does your advisor know to make adjustments if you're not sitting in front of them? So, you know, have those reviews. Those are very, very important. Do the rebalance in your portfolio. Those are very, very important. These are things we talk about all the time. So I hope that helps, Walter.
1: Yeah, it absolutely does. Well, there you have it, folks. How do you find if you're working with the right advisor? A couple of things to think about after listening on today's show. If you'd like to talk with Kevin a little bit more one-on-one about your situation, maybe get that second opinion of your financial plan, how you're structured for retirement, how you're going to accomplish all the goals that you have financially, he will certainly help you facilitate that discussion, see if your current plan is working for you or not, where those gaps, where those shortfalls are. And then, hey, so let's start problem solving for those things. 888-885-PLAN is the number to call. See if you're a good fit to work with one another. 888-885-PLAN. That'll put you in touch with Kevin Ray, your financial coach at Insight Folios. Again, based right in Pinconning and serving the Tri-City area. 888-885-PLAN. That's 888-885-7526. Call now, and if you get the voicemail, just leave a quick note. Kevin or the sensational Stacy there in the office will call you back and set up that time to visit via Zoom, over the phone, or come on down in person and have a conversation too. 888-885-PLAN is the number, 888-885-PLAN. And just maybe Kevin will have an extra slice of peach pie still hanging around that you can nibble on.
0: You're going to have a hard time prying that out of my hands.
1: Oh, maybe not. He may not be offering that as easily as he's offering
0: maybe a sliver.
1: Wings and other things in the past. Love it. All right, more to come on today's episode, folks. Stay with us. We got a lot of good stuff to do. We're going to keep navigating through retirement with Kevin when we come back here on Simply Financial. Stay tuned.
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11: 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Anyone? 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The Great Depression passed the... Anyone? 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
1: 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Kevin, you know, since you're so immersed in the financial world, I'm sure that most things you deal with on a daily basis seem a bit simple and routine. But for someone who doesn't deal with it every single day, I'm sure a lot of what we talk about can be a bit overwhelming if somebody especially were to try and do it on their own. On the other hand, because you make it look so easy, there are actually some things that are harder than they seem. And that's where we want to zero in over the next couple of minutes. We're going to go through a couple of different items in the planning world, and I'm curious if you can tell us if it's harder than it looks or maybe easier than it looks. Sound good?
0: Yeah.
1: Okay, perfect. So deciding when to take Social Security. To me, on the surface, it seems pretty easy. I'm just picking a date and an age. But I'm going to guess this one's one of those things that's harder than it looks.
0: It is harder than it looks because there's so many factors that, you know, factor into this. What age, you know, if you're a widow, by the way, you're eligible for Social Security at age 60. Most people 62, 67, 70. There's a mathematical number that will come up if you sit down and tell you the exact time to do it, which makes more sense, but you have to tell me how long you're going to live. So many factors inside this. So if you take it at 62 and you go back to work, that's probably not a good idea because they'll start taking some of your Social Security back, if not all, if you make over, you know, $20,000. If you're build up your 401k and then you're going to be in a higher tax bracket, do you delay that and start spending down some of your 401k so, you know, your Social Security doesn't get as taxed as much? There's all these avenues in there. How's your health? How is, you know, is there a big age difference between you and your spouse? All these things come into play. And the really, truly, the only way that I help people figure this out is we sit down and we put it at different ages so you can see. Or what if you take it at 62? What if you take it at 67? What if you take it at 70? What kind of stress does it put on your other assets? Because you're still going to need income if you're retired. And what's your retirement number going to look like? All these things. So it is a little bit more difficult than most people think. Just not picking an age and then picking a number. All these different, you know, various aspects are going to come into play. And so you have to sit down. We have to plan for it. We have to see what's truly on your mind and put those numbers into place.
1: Makes sense. And I know that's a more complicated question that brings up a lot of back and forth with clients. How about the next one? Designing a truly diversified portfolio, easier or harder than it looks?
0: I think it's harder than it looks for the client, let's say that, or the 401k holder. Because a lot of people come to my office and, you know, we start the conversation. Are you diversified? No. Oh, yeah, I'm diversified. Well, show me how you're diversified. They may own 10 different mutual funds. Well, that's not diversification because all those 10 different mutual funds hold large cap companies. They all own General Motors, for example, Citigroup or whatever. It's just redundant. You're repeating itself. It's overlap, as we call it in the business. So if you're going to be diversified, you need to have different asset classes and opposing asset classes so that when one thing goes up, everything doesn't go up, or one thing goes down, everything doesn't go down. So building that

0: Diversified portfolio is going to take some knowledge, going to take some expertise in the area, and there are several different tools out there that you can use, but I think it's much more difficult than people think. And it's simply just because of all the years I've been doing it, people come in and think they're diversified because they own all these different mutual funds. But when we break it down, you have 10 different mutual funds, all 10 different mutual funds own Citigroup, for example. So it's a lot more difficult than I think.
1: Yeah, the marketing is what makes it look so easy, or that assumption that I can just pick a couple of funds and I'm good when you get that overlap. But maybe the key part of that one is designing a diversified portfolio. Okay, maybe that's as easy as it looks, or easier. But the truly diversified, that's like, let's look at it a little bit more closely here, and that reveals the truth. All right, what about picking funds in your 401k? So not so much worried about the diversification piece, but just picking some funds in the 401k. Is that easier than it looks, or harder?
0: Well, I think that's harder too, Walter. And it's because, you know, most 401ks that I see nowadays have what they call these lifestyle funds. And they're very limited on the amount of investments that you can pick. It used to be in the old days, you may have 20, 30, and you have some good funds in there. But nowadays, maybe you have 4, 5, or 6. So you're limited to what you can pick. So you want to pick the best thing that you possibly can. And if you're looking at these target date, you know, funds, so let's take an example. Let's look at a 2050 fund. That means you're going to retire in the year 2050, but maybe you have two different accounts in there. One maybe have 60% stocks and 40% bonds. The other may have 80% stocks, 20% bonds, even though they're the same 2050 funds. So you got to look behind the curtain. You got to pull that curtain back. You got to look behind the scenes. Look at the holdings inside those funds. See if they're matched up to what you're really trying to do. And then if you're very limited inside the funds that you have, then the conversation may be, well, let's get the match at least with the companies matching. And let's look outside that and really get you maybe more diversification, more or better funds, or whatever happens to be. So I think that's not as easy as people think it is either.
1: Yeah, that's a great point on that one. All right, we got two more harder than it looks or easier than it looks questions for you, Kevin. Doing a 401k rollover.
0: That one's easier than it looks.
1: Ah, okay. Well, that's good news.
0: Because you know, most people, you know, they
1: leave a job. I thought these were always going to be harder, Kevin, so I'm glad we got one that was easier. You know,
0: that's easy because I'm going by recent experience. You know, we have a lot of General Motors people in our area, a lot of Dow and those types of things, and typically they got Fidelity for their 401k. So if you're retiring or you left a job and you're going to another one, all it takes with Fidelity in most cases is you just call them up and say, I want to roll over to wherever it is, and they do it right over the phone. So it's pretty easy in that case. Now, some companies that make it a little bit more difficult where you got to get your own paperwork. But then if you work with your advisor, you know, the advisor's office does the paperwork. So I think most people think they're going to be overwhelmed with all of the paperwork that they got to do. It's the advisor's job to take care of that for you. Or you just sit down. A lot of people come to my office. We'll do a call and get it on speaker. We'll call Fidelity in the case that I just mentioned. And we'll tell them what we want, and it's done in 5-10 minutes, and you're over with it. So I think that's easier than most people think it is.
1: That's good to know. All right, last one, Kevin. Addressing the cost of a nursing home stay, harder or easier than it looks?
0: Well, that's kind of in the middle, Walter, because the harder part is nobody wants to think about it, right? What was the Beatles thing, you know, looking down the road, right?
1: Yeah.
0: Nobody wants to look down the road, because if you look down the road and you say, well, let's say my grandmother went into the nursing home, or my mother, or somebody of that, and it's kind of prevalent in the family, well, you can plan for that earlier, so that's not that easy, that hard to do. But it costs, and the younger you are, the cheaper it's going to be for, you know, the cost for a nursing home policy in this instance. But let's address the cost. You know, the cost for, you know, if you're a couple and you're in your 60s, probably going to be $5,000 just for a nursing home policy to cover what you need at that stage, because the average nursing home is going to be $80,000, $90,000, $100,000 per year in our community. So that's the hard conversation. I think that's the hard part. People don't want to look at it. People don't want to think that they're going to go in a nursing home. I hear all the time, if something like that happens to me, I'll walk off into the woods. They won't find me. Well, maybe you can't walk off in the woods. Maybe you had a stroke. And then your spouse is going to take over, and you're going to put all of that onto your spouse. I think this is the number one thing people overlook in their financial planning is, let's look at that. Let's put it into your plan, into the Simplicity plan, and I'll show, can you handle paying $80,000 out a year for 4 years? If you can, you're good. But if you can't, well, then let's start looking at some alternatives to where if that happens, You're not going to put your spouse in a predicament or yourself in a predicament or your kids or whoever it is. Sit down, because this is the number one thing that can really derail your retirement going forward, is big, huge costs going on for 4, 5, 6, 7 years. So sit down, do that planning. Don't procrastinate on this one.
1: Well, you heard it here. Some of the things that are easier and harder than they look. So if that gives you some pause, maybe second guessing going at this whole retirement planning journey alone without the support of an advisor, think about giving Kevin a call. See if you're a good fit to work with one another. He's been living and working in Pinconning in the Tri-City area for his entire life, pretty much, and born and raised in Pinconning, in fact. He's got 3 decades of experience helping families in the area get to retirement, getting through retirement, and addressing all of the surrounding concerns. And some of like what we've talked about today, not just what's going inside of your 401k, but how are we going to plan for nursing care? How are we going to replace your income in retirement? All these other big questions and big factors that lead to a successful or not financial future. All you have to do if you want to go through the planning process or at least have a discovery call with Kevin is to pick up the phone and give him a call. 888-885-PLAN is the number. Do it while you're thinking about it today. 888-885-PLAN. We don't have to have the visit and the meeting today, but just go ahead and kind of raise your hand and say, yes, I want to talk a little bit more about this. 888-885-7526. That's the number to call. It'll put you in touch with Kevin. If you get the voicemail, leave a note. Kevin or the sensational Stacy in the office will give you a call back to set up that time for a discussion. 888-885-PLAN is the number. That's 888-885-PLAN. And always online at insightfolios.com. 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
7: You're listening to Simply Financial, and it's time to get to know Kevin Ray a little bit better on today's show. This is where we take a quick sidestep from all the financial talk, just to try and get to know Kevin as our advisor, as our expert, as the person that we turn to on the show each week here a little bit better. And so I come up with sometimes crazy, off-the-wall, random questions. Today's not so much crazy or random, but still I think an insightful and a good one, and a fun one as well. Kevin, what is your favorite family tradition?
8: Ooh, well, I can remember when deer hunting season come along. Well, of course, okay. you knew I was going to go down that path.
7: I figured there would be hunting or fishing involved, yes.
8: And we knew every November 15th, you know, deer hunting was here. But the 13th, depending on what day the 15th fell on, but it was either the 13th or the 14th, all my uncles and relatives and everybody would gather, typically at my mom's house and dad's house, and we would sit around and listen to them, you know, play cards and tell big lies and, you know, get ready for the hunting season. It was a lot of fun when you had everybody there. And you heard the same stories for years and years and years, but you look forward to hearing them again. And as every year, these stories got bigger and bigger. And then you could remind them and say, do you remember when that was like a 4-point? Now it's a 10-point? No, I don't remember that, you know, so... that was always a hoot for me. I remembered I was in school, you know, I was always excited. Everybody's coming in. We're going to go out in the woods the next day. We're going to all tell stories. I just really, really, really enjoyed that.
7: The first telling of the story, it was a 1-foot fish, and now it's a 3-foot fish.
8: It's a 3-foot fish, yeah.
7: That's good. I was going to say we had a tradition growing up. Again, I'm an only child, so it was always just, you know, my folks and I on New Year's Eve. We would do, that was always the one night a year I could get mom and dad to agree to play Monopoly. Because they hated playing Monopoly, but they knew I loved playing Monopoly. So every year on New Year's Eve, they'd be like, all right, we're going to play Monopoly. Because we have all night literally to play because we're going to stay up till midnight. So we'll suffer through it with you. And I'd get so excited to play Monopoly. So that was a pretty fun tradition for many years. But no, I'm going to go with one that's still continuing to this day. And that is my aunt and uncle from New Jersey and their daughter. So my cousin and her husband. And now she has two kids. They every year come down, and then sometimes her brother, so my other cousin, and his wife are able to come, and now they've got two kids. So sometimes they're able to all be there together. They come and they rent a condo at the beach that's only like a mile down from where my parents live full time. And so, and they come for a whole week, and I can usually never make the whole week just because of work purposes and things like that, but can usually get there for 3 or 4 days and make a long weekend out of it to join them. And every night we hang out, usually at their place because they're oceanfront in a big condo, and they have a great deck with a view of the ocean, and it's just always so breezy and feels so good out there, and just great family time. So it's always a fun visit. But then the last night, and we've done this for so many years now, like at least 2 decades, we have taco night on the very last night, and then we have ice cream night. And that's where everybody gets a Ben and Jerry's or, you know, some brand of a pint of ice cream, and we pass it all around. So everybody gets to try like 8 to 12 different types of, of ice creams up on the porch. And, of course, it's super humid outside. It's North Carolina coast, you know, and so the ice cream is just melting instantaneously. So everyone's just chowing down on a bunch of bites of ice cream, and you end up eating way more ice cream than you should because, you know, when the ice cream's harder, you're not eating as big of spoonfuls, and as ice cream starts to kind of get that meltiness to it, the spoonfuls get bigger and bigger. You know what I'm saying?
8: So it's a race to the bottom.
7: It's a race to the bottom.
8: That sounds like a hoot.
7: It is a hoot. It's just a lot of fun, and because we're just having a great time out there, end of the vacation, and it's just kind of a nice, fun final night. And usually there's a storm out over, after the sun is set, there's a storm out over the water, and you can kind of watch the lightning in the distance, and it's a night every year that I look forward to. So
8: that's funny you mention Monopoly, because, you know, we have a group of friends that go up to Indian River every year, and then we broke out the Monopoly board this year, and that was just a hoot.
7: So we've
8: been playing it ever since, you know. So
7: yeah. I miss board games. None of my friends seem to like board games, so I got to make new friends who like board games, because I really miss playing them. I literally own probably 40 board games, and they never get played because
8: we need to come to Michigan more often.
7: All right, we'll set it up. Board game night at the Ray household. I love it. Well, there you go. Getting to know Kevin Ray a little bit better on today's show. This is Simply Financial, and we'll get back to the financial stuff coming up next. Stay tuned.
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7: Glad you're with us on Simply Financial today. Walter Storholz alongside Kevin Ray, your financial coach at Insight Folios. And we, most shows, have time at the end to get in a couple of listener questions. And I've got time today for one, Kevin, so we won't be able to get to too many. And it comes to us from someone named Kevin. All right, so ooh. Kevin's got a question for Kevin. This other Kevin says, I've always been an aggressive investor. I like to see my money grow. Who doesn't? At what age am I supposed to get conservative?
8: Well, that's a good question, Kevin, and it depends on your own personal situation. Obviously, when you're younger, when people come to my office, I'm going to point you in a direction of getting aggressive because we're looking for growth. We're looking for growth over a period of time. But you said I've always been aggressive, if I remember right. So always means that you've been investing to me for some time. So as you get older, we need to pull back on the reins of the aggressiveness and we need to start focusing on income. And that's going to change the way you invest. So depending on your age, depending on your plan, depending on your income needs going forward, that is a question to be determined. And until I sit down and look at a plan with you and get your goals in place on that simplicity plan that we talk about, it'd be very hard for me to ask you. But generally, in a general rule of thumb, as you get older, as you're getting closer to retirement, you need to pull back on the reins of being aggressive and you need to change your focus from growth to income. And I know it's kind of vague, Kevin, but give me a call, come in the office, and we'll figure this out for you.
7: Again, Kevin, if you want to get in touch or anybody else for that matter, if you're trying to figure out what's the best way to position your portfolio to get into and through retirement, that's what Kevin does each and every day with his clients. Give him a call, 888-885-PLAN, and you get a complimentary review of your financial plan. 888-885-7526. 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Kevin, enjoy your weekend, my friend, and we will talk again next week.
8: We'll have fun.
7: Yep, I always do, right here on Simply Financial. For Kevin, I'm Walter. We'll talk to you next time.

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1: Here's your WSGW weatherology forecast. Partly sunny today with a high of 84. Southwest winds at 15 miles per hour, gust to 25. Tonight, scattered rain showers with cloudy conditions and a low of 66 degrees. South-southwest winds at 10 miles per hour, gust to 20. Sunday, rain showers and thunderstorms. Mostly cloudy, high of 83. South-southwest winds at 10 miles per hour, gust to 20. Rain showers and thunderstorms continue on Monday through the afternoon with mostly cloudy skies and a high of 88. I'm meteorologist Bella Pittman with the WSGW Weatherology Forecast. Right now it's 67 degrees.
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Celebrating over a decade of exploring the Great Lakes states, this is Behind the Mitten with Gonzo and Amy Sherman. For 11 years, they've taken you across Michigan, from small-town diners to big-city festivals, from hidden breweries to can't-miss destinations. And now, we're heading even farther north. Behind the Mitten is proud to welcome our first station in Michigan's Upper Peninsula, broadcasting from Escanaba and reaching listeners across the UP. This is your inside guide to food, festivals, people, and places that make the Mitten and now the UP special. It's time to hit the road. This is Behind the Mitten.

0: Sherman, loving our time here in Michigan because, well, that's where we live. And thank you so much for tuning in every single weekend. We know that we have listeners all across the state. I was going to say all across the United States, but you could if you're listening to us on the podcast. But no, our listeners in Escanaba to Grand Rapids to Port Huron and St. Joseph, Kalamazoo, Big Rapids, Lansing, all parts in between. We appreciate you tuning in every single weekend. Right, Amy?
1: That's right. You know what, Gonzo, every time you start that list of places to thank, and I love thanking all of our listeners, but I do panic a little bit because I'm like, oh, he's going to ask me to name a community. And I start to stack them up in my head. And then you start to name it. And I'm like, oh, he called that one. You got St. Joe. Oh, you got Flint. And I'm like, I got to remember another one. So
0: yeah, we didn't get Midland in there. We didn't get Big Rapids in there. Gaylord, Traverse City. I mean, there's just so many communities, but we appreciate
1: it. I was just going to say, yeah. Let's give a shout out to Traverse City because that is our next guest.
0: All right. Well, who do we have, Amy?
1: I'm really excited to welcome back to the show. We've got Kendall Kotcher with us, and she is with the National Writers Series. And if you don't know, this is like a fantastical year-round book festival that happens up in Traverse City every year. And they've announced their new season. And Gonzo, I know you are a big fan of this event happening each year in Traverse City.
0: Yeah, no, I love what, it's been around for several years now. Doug and Ann Stanton have really been involved over the years. We've watched it grow from a series where you kind of go like, oh, they were able to get that person there, right? To now, it's like commonplace. Big names are like no big deal anymore. And people are coming up to Traverse City because, number one, they support their authors. It's a great community. But we're also finding that they're inspiring others throughout the state of Michigan to come on up and listen to some of these writers. So it's really cool.
1: It is so cool. So Kendall, welcome to Behind the Mitten. What the heck is happening this year with the National Writers Series?
2: Hello. Thank you so much for having me. We are so excited to announce our fall season. I would say a lot of us would say it's probably our best season yet. Every author we have booked is just a home run. We are so stoked to talk to them.
1: Well, having just experienced one of the guests that you invited to Traverse City, I got to meet Ruth Reichel from Gourmet Magazine, who was there during the Traverse City Food and Wine Festival. You guys definitely get top of the line authors. I mean, I'm kind of blown away by some of the big names, but it isn't even about that. It's about the experience, really, of being in the same room with these creators.
2: Yeah, we really pride ourselves in having that intimate conversation with authors. Authors tour the world and they meet at bookstores and theaters, and that's always really cool. They might have a 30-minute conversation. We have a 90-minute conversation, and we also have a Q&A. You get to meet the author. They get to personalize your book a lot of the times, maybe even take a picture with them. It's a really unique experience. Doug always says it's kind of like when you're at a dinner party and you're talking with one person, but then you hear a really interesting conversation next to you, and you're like, oh, I want to listen to that conversation. That's the conversation we like to have with the authors we bring here.
1: Okay, I just have to let that whole description sink in because that was so perfect the way Doug described that. Yes. Okay, so Kendall, lay it on us. Who can we expect this season in Traverse City?
2: Sure. So our first event is Wednesday, September 16th. It is Ariel Lahan. You may know this author. She wrote The Frozen River. She is coming to Traverse City with a book called The Pirate Queen. So yes, pirate garb is encouraged at this event if you can join us in person. So this is based off the life of Grace O'Malley, if you know her as the Irish folk heroine. She's actually a sea captain, which back in the day was tough for women to get that status. So that should be a really fun adventure of a story. Our education director, Audrey Irontree, is hosting that event in September.
1: That sounds incredible. Gonzo, do you have pirate garb?
0: Yeah, I might bring out my patch or my peg leg or something. I don't know. We'll see.
1: You're a swashbuckler.
0: No, it sounds good.
1: Peg leg. Oh, my God.
0: Yeah, my peg leg, yeah. Well, why not? That sounds like a good way to kick things off.
2: It is. And also, we'll have a sword petting zoo. So what? We'll have the Historical Weapons Guild will be there. So you can interact with real swords. which is super fun.
1: I had heard about the sword petting zoo before, and I was like, what the heck kind of craziness is this? But it's actually, like, if you're into looking at old school weapons or mm-hmm. into history, like, you get to actually go out and see them in person. It sounds wild, but that's your gig, man.
2: So many reasons to come to that one. Should be
1: Thank
2: fantastic.
1: You.
2: And that's at Millikan Auditorium. So we do a lot of our events at City Opera House, but Millikan is another beautiful venue at Deno's Museum right on NMC's campus. Should be fantastic.
1: Fantastic. And that's happening in September. And then what else can we look forward to?
2: Yeah. So a week later, we have Lucy Foley. So if you're a fan of Agatha Christie, if you're interested in that whodunit mystery thriller, this is that book for you. Miss Marple is one of Agatha Christie's most famous characters, and Lucy Foley is bringing her back with the murder at the Grand Alpine Hotel. This event takes place Wednesday, September 23rd. This is at City Opera House, back at our home.
0: Is it set in Michigan? Because I know a Grand Hotel, and I live off of Alpine Avenue in Grand Rapids. So, I mean, you know.
2: It would be the Swiss. It'd be the Swiss Alps, actually.
0: Oh, okay. So. I don't live there.
1: In case you were wondering.
2: Not too far off of a vibe from Northern
0: close,
2: Michigan.
0: Close, I was close.
1: Then you have a pretty big name coming on October 6th.
2: Yes, October 6th. We are so excited to welcome back Jodi Picou. She is returning to us at City Opera House Tuesday, October 6th. Her book is called Hollow Bones. It's actually about 9/11, and it is about really family relationships and how those can struggle when big tragedies happen, like 9/11. Should be really awesome. She's doing her photo line again, so if you would like to meet her, should be super great. Doug Stanton will likely host her, which... he's one of our favorite hosts. He's one of the co-founders of the writer series. So should be great there too.
1: And I think I do want to say something about that, having just experienced it, is that the host is almost just as important as your author, because they're guiding the interview and the conversation, and their level of preparedness and interest is, it really makes the event, is that they're really drawing you in. And then that question and answer at the end that you get to ask your favorite author directly is cool.
2: Yes. Yes, exactly. Doug Stanton is a writer himself. So he actually, when he founded the writer series, he went on tour and he went to all these book events and he realized, oh, this could be better. I think we should do this in Traverse City, make it longer, make it more intimate. So a lot of his personal experience has helped us grow to a really awesome product. And yeah, he's great at what he does. You have to read the book, you have to research the author, you have to be quick-witted, and it doesn't help that he's charming.
1: I love it. All right, really quickly, a few more of the guests that you'll be hosting at the National Writers Series through 2026 in Traverse City.
2: Yeah, so our next big one is David Sedaris. This is his third time coming back to the Writers Series. It almost always sells out. And actually, even more special, he's reading from unpublished works. So you will get exclusive content at this event. And he also likes to have one-on-one time in his book personalization line. So another great chance to meet such a funny writer.
1: He is hilarious. I love it.
2: He's so coming on Tuesday, October 13th at City Opera House, of course.
1: That sounds fantastic. All right. Well, people can, of course, check out the entire listing of everyone who will be coming for the National Writers Series. Kendall, if they want to find that and maybe plan their visit to Traverse City, where should they go for all that information?
2: They should go to nationalwritersseries.org. And of course, if you can't join us in person, we also have the virtual option as well. You can buy an individual ticket or you become a virtual member and get access to our archives and our full season.
1: Oh, such a great idea. So whether you're in Traverse City or not, you can still experience these incredible authors as they come and visit us here in Michigan. I love it. Kendall, thank you so much for joining us on Behind the Mitten.
2: Thank you so much. See you.

0: Hey, it's Amy from Behind the Mitten. I'm here with my friend Val Wright from the Gaylord Tourism Bureau. And Val, you guys have some pretty incredible farms to visit this fall season in the Gaylord region, don't you?
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0: Welcome back to Behind the Mitten. John Gonzalez along with Amy Sherman, traveling to the great state of Michigan as we do every single weekend. And folks, guess what? Got a special interview with you today. You're not going to believe where I'm at the moment. Amy, you're not going to believe this. I'm on the water. Yes, you always give me a hard time about the water. You are a water person. You love Lake Michigan. Well, I'm on the other side of the state, but I'm in a boat. Not just any boat. It's the Huron Lady 2. I'm talking with Dustin and Christy Walker. They're the co-owners. They've been the co-owners here for a few years now. How are you guys doing?
1: We're doing great. Thanks for having us.
0: Awesome. Christy, you're excited?
2: Yes.
0: Yes.
2: Great to be here. Thanks so much for coming down.
0: I saw the interview you did. I can't remember where it was, but I saw it on YouTube. And I loved how you were like, well, I think there's this thing called TikTok. And I think we have viral videos. I think it's viral. Is that the word? I love how you kind of like, you look so young to be so old school.
2: I am. I'm very old school. So I didn't have social media until we bought the business. And so it's been a huge learning curve. And I didn't want to get TikTok forever, but the kids, it's been a huge team building thing.
0: Yeah.
2: The crew loves it. They spend extra time here. When they get breaks, they choose to work on that instead. The camaraderie it's brought amongst them, it's awesome. So
0: I've seen some of the TikToks, and I love the vibe you have here, because I mean, it's we're on, of course, is the Black River, right?
2: Yes, sir.
0: We're on the Black River off of Military Street, goes into the bigger river, which is the
1: St. Clair River.
0: St. Clair River. Thank you very much. I grew up in this area and I blanked on the name of the river. St. Clair County, right? We live in St. Clair County.
2: Yes. Here.
0: And St. Clair Community College, right? I mean, come on, let's get with it, Gonzo. And the Blue Water Bridge is just around the corner. So this is an incredible view. We're on the Quay Street, actually, right?
2: Yes, sir.
0: This is Quay Business District. Let us know, Dustin, real quick. I know that you are the person that got tired of accounting, right? And you wanted to be a captain?
1: Yeah, I did mortgages for 20 years and just got burnt out. And then got my license and started helping out on the Huron Lady. And eventually the owner got tired and wanted to retire. So then we took it over.
0: I was curious, like you're doing mortgages, you're helping people with their houses and their life. What says to you, like, I want to be a captain? Tell me the story. Like, how did you fall in love with water and boats and all this?
1: Oh, well, that's because of my father. When we were kids, I'm the oldest of six. So we had a bunch of us, and he loved to be on the water. So that's what we did every weekend. We would take the boat out, and we'd go to Lexington or to Algonac or to Bayfield in Canada or up to Georgian Bay in the North Channel. And those were the memories I had when I was a kid. So when we had a family of our own, I wanted those memories for our kids. So we did that ourselves. We took them on our boat for summers, and now they're old and, you know, they're graduating high school, going into college, and they don't want to hang out with us anymore.
0: Yeah.
1: So we had to sell our boat. So we're without a boat. So I got my license to work on the boat, and now we own it and we force them to work with us. So it's a win-win for us. I don't know about the kids, but.
0: So you grew up on the water and in the boat. How about you, Christy?
2: Same. We grew up boating on Houghton Lake. My grandparents had cottages there, so I didn't do the type of boating that Dustin did as a kid.
0: I'm sorry, look at this pontoon just going right by here.
2: I know.
0: So this is like what you get to see every single day,
2: yes,
0: right?
2: Yes, we're so fortunate.
0: Just going through this waterway,
2: yes,
0: onto the St. Clair River,
2: yes,
0: and who knows where they're going, right?
2: Yes.
0: Beautiful. They're out for just a nice little cruise today. So
2: yep.
0: I'm sorry.
2: The boat traffic. Yeah. So I grew up just, you know, day boating with family and friends. And when Dustin wanted to do, like, I don't know. I thought if you boated and you spent the night on a boat, you were a really fancy person, but it's really just camping on the water. I quickly figured out. So, you know, you make shift everything and you make it work. And that's what we did with the kids. Those were our vacations. Mm-hmm. So they spent a lot of time in this Thumb Coast region on our vessel. And,
0: yeah. How did you two meet?
1: We met in college. Yeah. When she would do my homework for me.
2: Oh my goodness. Yeah. At Western Michigan.
0: At Western
2: so go
0: Michigan.
2: Broncos.
0: Right.
2: Yes.
0: Well, it's tough for a Chippewa to say go Broncos, but okay. That's okay. That's
2: fine.
0: Forgive
2: you.
0: That's fine. So you met there at Western and you're like going, yeah, let's just move back to this area? Or you're not from this area then, Christy?
2: I'm originally from Chesterfield. So we got married and we were supposed to move to Indianapolis. I had a teaching job there. I'm a teacher. And then last minute, a spot opened in Macomb County and I went for the interview and got it. And that worked out because our families are here and we started a family right away. And, you know, it's a huge help when you're near family, having a family. So
0: I know, yes.
2: That worked out very well for us to be close to our families.
0: Yeah. And then you said, Dustin, like, hey, I'm going to get in the mortgage business.
1: Well, I originally was an archaeologist.
0: What?
1: Yeah.
0: You can surprise me every time.
1: Yeah, exactly. So I would go around the country to different places, but like Christy said, we had kids right away. So once we had kids, I didn't want to be gone.
0: Yeah.
1: So then I got into doing mortgages, and that just worked out. So, and then you never know. The Lord works in mysterious ways. I don't know where we're going to end up. It's, you know, just... I'm along for the ride.
0: That's true. That is true. All right. So you are in the middle or toward the end of your third season, right? As the owners.
2: Yes.
0: What have you learned in these 3 years so far?
2: Oh, my goodness.
0: Running a business.
1: Problem solving. That's what we've learned.
2: No day is the same. Patience and a lot of trusting that God has a plan. And sometimes when things go crazy, I just have to chalk it up to we can't see what's in front of us, so this is for protection or by the grace of it. Just all figures itself out, but a lot of patience.
0: A lot of patience.
2: Yeah, I don't think we're great at it yet either. So, and a lot of trusting. But I mean, I think that continues to be my lesson in all of this, don't you think?
1: Yeah, I agree. Well said.
0: Well, Dustin, what about the captaining this the waterway here? I mean, you have to get this boat. What's the capacity? I'm curious what the Huron Lady 2. Seats.
1: Yeah, we can hold 100 passengers and 3 crew.
0: Okay. So this capacity is a pretty good size boat. And you head out there slowly, I would imagine, mm-hmm. to navigate this space. Once you get out there, do you go left, right? Do you turn a turn signal on? How does this work?
1: Yeah. You basically just go in a direction and hope nobody hits you. No, actually, everything is pretty good. We do get busy weekends. So like when we have the Port Huron to Mackinac sailboat race, it gets really packed in here. So that's a little complicated, but all it does is make it really entertaining for the passengers.
0: I bet.
1: You know, they have no stress. They think everything's normal. They have no idea. And that's the way we want it. You know, I'll take care of all that. And then our normal cruise, we just head out the river, we head south down the Canadian side, and then we come back the American shore and crisscross back and forth so everybody can see the freighters and the Blue Water Bridge and the Fort Gratiot Lighthouse and,
0: yeah,
1: so and the Big Lake.
0: You have a lot to show here. Mm-hmm. This is the Port Huron, Michigan's Thumb Coast. Real quick, before we run out of time, you're learning a little history too, right, Christy?
2: Oh, absolutely. So we're very fortunate. The previous owner of this vessel was Jenny from Michigan Out of Doors, and we still have her narrations, and she updates them for us. So, I mean, it's a ton of history in this area. You have Thomas Edison. You have currently the oldest still working lighthouse in the state of Michigan that they're going to see, the international bridges. You get to actually go into Canadian waters. And we're talking about all of those things that they're seeing as we go by.
0: Do you go underneath the Blue Water Bridge?
2: Absolutely. Wow. Yeah, so we go out to Buoy 2. That way you get to see the lighthouse, you get to go under the bridges, and we talk about what goes on when that Lake Huron is, you know, coming into the St. Clair River
0: right.
2: and what that does to the waterway.
1: Yep, and now we're even seeing cruise ships. The big cruise ships are coming into town. So, like last night, we saw Viking Actanus. It's a huge vessel, probably 350 passengers. Coming out under the Blue Water Bridge as the sun's setting. It was incredible.
0: Now, how close do the freighters get to you guys?
1: We get right up next to them. So, yeah.
0: Do you really?
1: Oh, yeah.
2: The longer he captains, the more adventurous he gets. I mean, it looks like we're going to touch him sometimes, but it really makes for a great experience for the passenger.
0: Oh, my gosh. What must that feel like for those for your guests, right?
1: They love it. They absolutely love it. And you never know what you're going to get because this is a commercial waterway. So right. You got these freighters going up every day. It just 2 weeks ago, we had one that was leaving grain elevator in Sarnia and got stuck on the bottom. So we got to get really close into there and see them. And everybody loves it.
0: Wow, that's incredible. Well, I love the fact that you took time out of your day to spend some time with us here on Behind the Mitten. If people want to watch the TikTok videos and find out more how to book their cruises, because I would imagine you're seasonal, right? June to the end of the season. What goes till then?
2: We typically, opening day is Memorial Weekend, and we will run until Labor Day every day. And every year the goalpost moves a little bit. We hope to sail until the 2nd or 3rd week of October.
0: Okay.
2: Yeah.
0: We're giving you all the details.
2: HuronLady.com. Yeah. Everything is there. Yeah.
0: Thank you both for being on the show today.
2: Thanks for having us.
1: Thank you.
0: More coming up on Behind the Mitten right after this.

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7: Hello, everyone, and welcome back to Behind the Mitten. John Gonzalez, along with Amy Sherman, traveling the great state of Michigan as we do every single weekend. 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You can get the information at amyandgonzo.com or follow us on Facebook and you'll see where we're going, what we're doing, and we'll be posting photos and videos along the way. In fact, I think if you look at the Facebook post right now, you'll see some yummy donuts I just posted not too long ago. So anyway, guess what? Guess where I am at the moment? Cute little diner. It's M29. You're like, M29? Where is that? Where in Michigan could Gonzo be at the moment? Well, I'm on the east side of the state. A little northeast of Detroit, maybe southwest of Port Huron, Ira Township, M29 Diner. I'm with Chris Hart. Chris, how are you doing?
8: I'm good. How are you?
7: I'm doing great. You're the owner and the chef, and you're one of my favorite people in the world. I know Amy would agree with that as well.
8: Oh, thank you. I'm doing good.
7: Good, good, good. Well, good to see you. It's been a while since we've been here at the diner. And I'm at this beautiful little counter here, and looks like the seating's about the same.
8: Yep.
7: That's okay. That's okay. Yeah, no, seating's about the same. And but you've had a busy business here. What year was it that we named you Michigan's best diner? It doesn't have a year on your plaque up there.
8: I think it was 2019.
7: 2019. It just seems like yesterday was. Oh, yeah. 2019. Holy cow.
8: I know.
7: What's life been like since 2019?
8: Oh, it's been a whirlwind.
7: We won't talk about COVID, but no, seriously, I know that, we talked to, speaking of donuts, when I was over at Buttercrust Bakery in Bridgeport, Greg, the owner there, was saying, once Michigan's best hit and Amy and I declared it as the best, he said they were busy for a while.
8: It was unbelievable is what it was.
7: Yeah.
8: After about, I'd say a good 6 months of that, the staff was like, is it going to stop? We are tired.
7: Yeah.
8: But it was awesome.
7: Yeah.
8: The effect that you guys have, the power that you wield with that award or recognizing businesses.
7: Yeah.
8: I don't know if you guys realize it, but it is, it's kind of amazing.
7: Yeah.
8: So I hope you guys, well, you will, it worked well for us, but just, it's like giving a tap with a magic wand on your shoulder.
7: Oh my gosh. Well,
8: awesome.
7: So nice to hear. You know, obviously it's funny when we started the whole, you know, traveling the state and checking out restaurants and breweries and, you know, distilleries or whatever, where we were going. It just, you know, my intention of it was always to just spotlight places that people hadn't been to, right? And more of a kind of a service to the reader or the viewer, right? Like going, you know, oh yeah, this would be, that's one of them you put on my list of places to go. I never considered the impact to the owners of the businesses. And Amy did because she comes from the restaurant world, right? And that's been a nice surprise.
8: No, but honestly, if hindsight's 2020, but had I kept track of how many people would come in here and say, we've been to every place on the top 10 list,
7: right?
8: And like would end it here because we won the award.
7: Right.
8: And they'd been to all the diners. What you guys have or how people trust you guys, like use your power. Realize what you have there.
7: Thank you.
8: Because people trust you.
7: Thank you very much. Yeah, we're making some big plans for 2027, and we'll see if we can get back on the road again because we haven't done that in a little bit. We still go on the road every weekend to do this show Behind the Mitten, obviously, but eventually we'll get back out there and hopefully do our thing. So M29 Diner, this is your baby. Like, when did you open again? I don't recall.
8: We opened it in 2017.
7: 2017. Yeah. Oh, so you're fairly new when we came in.
8: Yeah, we were less than 2 years in. And then I was like, well, thanks for giving me... now I have a standard to hold up to. Prior to that, I was just the new kid on the street. And so expectations were low.
7: Yeah.
8: You know?
7: Yeah.
8: Not that they were, but obviously we always try our best. But then after we were given that accolade, it was like, holy crap, I don't know if I can fill these shoes. But,
7: I see Martin's back in the kitchen, right?
8: He is.
7: So he's probably been working pretty hard too, right?
8: He has his own job. He comes here and works on the weekends. He travels. Actually, he was down in Tennessee earlier this week, but he always tries to make it home for the weekends. And then that allows me to come in later on Saturday. I don't have to hustle.
7: Right.
8: So, or sometimes it's like, don't come. And that's just like a gift.
7: Oh, that is a gift.
8: Yeah.
7: Well, let's look at your menu here because I know that the food, my gosh, I mean, you do breakfast and you do breakfast well, but you do so many other things, sandwiches, dinners, and oh yeah, and your specials too. Those like always explode. I saw that on your special list. I don't know if it's going to be there when people listen to this episode, but a smothered breakfast burrito, that's like calling my name right now.
8: And they're a hot ticket item. Lately, what's been hitting too is I'll make like banana bread, pumpkin bread, or pound cake, and we just make French toast out of it.
7: Oh.
8: And people go bonkers. Yeah. But when we make what we think we're going to use for the weekend, and once it sells out, it sells out. So
7: let's look at your breakfast menu. What's been the top sellers, or what's still consistently like people are coming here to get?
8: To be honest with you, the biscuits and gravy are super, super popular. Any of the skillets.
7: The Eggs Benedict, too?
8: Yeah.
7: Oh, that's right. I remember now. Yeah. Now they're coming back.
8: Yeah. So, like, we have a corned beef hash Benedict on this weekend.
7: Right.
8: Next weekend, it could be a pot roast Benedict. It just really depends.
7: Mm.
8: That's what I like about this place because I can, it's like being at home. You open up the refrigerator, you're like, what can we make today? Or what are we having for dinner?
7: Yeah.
8: And you just like, oh, let's throw this here and that and see if it bites. And
7: that's
8: it does.
7: What I love about you. And that's, I know Amy felt the same way, too. Like, you truly are a chef to come in here, like, I want to please people with my creation, right? That's the heart of.
8: Well, I don't know what it's great. It really like brings a smile to my face to see people eating from, you know, through mm-hmm. I look through the kitchen window. You see them eating and they're nodding their head, and then someone across the table's taking a fork to taste the plate. That you know that there, I'm like, all right. That's what I'm talking
7: that,
8: about.
7: That's my day.
8: Yeah.
7: And so I'm assuming these are Detroit-style Coney dogs that are on your menu, too. And I love that you have the loose on there, too, by the way. That's just a...
8: Yeah, it's a big one. That's really popular. People love it.
7: Let's look at your... Oh, my gosh. I just remember, now I'm remembering the burgers.
8: Yeah. them. 29 burger is a pretty good one. But we also, like, we did a Hawaiian yesterday. Every day that we'll have a half-pound burger on special, it just kind of varies. We do Italian. It has Italian sausage, grilled green pepper, onion, mozzarella cheese. We do a Polish burger. It has the Dearborn smoked Polish sausage, right, grilled sauerkraut, Swiss cheese on a half-pound burger. And then sometimes it's like, sometimes we'll put whatever we can think about. Really. Just, let's see if we can get them, you know, someone to bite on this. What's been pretty good, though, is like the hot honey stuff.
7: Yeah, I was just looking at your chicken special. Chicken special.
8: Yeah, that's pretty good. That's actually my youngest daughter's favorite thing.
7: Really?
8: Yeah. And we do it in a sandwich as well.
7: Make sense. Now, I'm not a salad person. Nothing against salads, but just it's not me. It seemed like the Maurice was really good. Did we eat that when we came here?
8: You did. And that's probably...
7: Lettuce, ham, turkey, Swiss, sweet pickles, green olives, homemade Maurice dressing.
8: Yeah.
7: The Maurice was...
8: What it was is we have a cook that we said we needed a Maurice salad and a pita. And so we put the salad in a pita, and we were like, what? And then we're like, let's run that as a special, and we do. We'll do it as a Maurice pita or a wrap, and we'll try anything.
7: I know that. I love that. So we got about a minute left here, Chris. So I'm looking at this caramel apple, Boston cream. I'm looking at pina colada, cherry chip. I mean, these muffins here. They're not muffins, though.
8: Oh, cupcakes.
7: They're cupcakes, yeah. I was realizing they're cupcakes.
8: Yeah.
7: You love desserts, too.
8: Yeah, I used to work at a bakery when I was, younger by 20 years. But I did do that hustle, and I just always made my kids their homemade birthday cakes and things like that. So
7: everything here is homemade.
8: Yeah.
7: I remember that about you, too.
8: Yeah. So, that's the only way I know how to do it.
7: If people want to plan a visit to Ira Township and check out the M29 Diner, do you have a website?
8: No, we have a Facebook page, so it's kind of like the same thing.
7: All right. That's how people can just try and find out your hours. What are your general hours?
8: So we're closed on Monday.
7: Okay.
8: Tuesday through Friday, we're open 11 a.m. to 7 p.m.
7: Okay.
8: And then Saturdays and Sundays, we're open from 8 till 2 p.m.
7: All right. Well, thank you. So good to see you.
8: It was good seeing you, too.
7: All right, folks. We have more Behind the Mitten coming up right after this.

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0: this edition of Behind the Mitten. I'm your co-host, Amy Sherman. John Gonzalez is out exploring some other part of Michigan right now, but I am lucky enough to be enjoying the view from downtown Traverse City as I look out over the bay, sparkling blue water, beautiful sun, and I couldn't be happier to be here with my good friend, Trevor Tkach, who's head of Traverse City Tourism. Trevor, welcome back to Behind the Mitten.
1: Yeah, well, welcome to Traverse City and Traverse City Food and Wine. You're here for the best part of the year. Yay!
0: Yay! Thank you so much for inviting me to come up and check out what you're doing. This is the second year that Traverse City is doing the Food and Wine Festival. Tell us just a little background about what people can expect up here.
1: Yeah, well, you have an affinity for food. You understand.
0: Did you think?
1: Yeah, more than the average bear, I suspect. But, you know, this is a part of our value system here. You know, we've been an agricultural community for so long. And I feel like we've really honed our skill in that. You know, we've got great produce. We're one of the most diversified states when it comes to produce. And Traverse City is I think it's the poster child for that. You know, we've found a way to really diversify. And it shows in the culinary scene here in Traverse City. We've seen a lot of really talented chefs. It's like a bohemia for chefs. They're all moving here because they know they can use the local ingredients. We've got tremendous wine that's developed over 50 years. So it's a special place, not only because of its natural splendor, but because we are taking advantage of our location on the 45th parallel, on the shores of Lake Michigan. You know, we really have a unique setting to be able to grow, I think, some of the best flavors in the world and then put them to good use in the kitchen.
0: Mm. You really do. I feel like Traverse City has been trending in the culinary world for the last couple years, mm-hmm. Whether it's just chatter about some of the restaurants that have been popping up around town, but almost more so of chefs who have come to visit, return to their hometown, and then they're like, I want to get back to TC.
1: Yeah.
0: Whether it's moving here, taking a job here, what have you guys seen with that happening in the culinary world here?
1: We definitely have pulled some great talent out of some big cities, and we're not ashamed. We're not ashamed of that, you know. And it's a different pace, you know. Obviously, being up here, we got to make hay for about 90 days of summer, right? That's a really important time for us. But we also have a wonderful shoulder season. Spring and fall are equally as exciting. And then these culinary experts have found ways to shift that right into the winter season. So we are a four-season destination that's taking advantage of our local agriculture. And, I mean, who can blame them? The reality is the talent is following their base. There's a lot of people who lived in those metro areas,
0: right,
1: who summer up in Traverse City or moving here. They're finding this to be a nice, safe space to live and work. And you know, they still want a sophisticated experience. They don't want to just

0: come up and, you know, have mediocre cuisine. They want to have what they had in the big city, and we're delivering right now.
1: You really are. Yeah. I mean, I'm stunned at some of the names I see who are actually moving here to open restaurants. But we can also mention some of the names that are here for Traverse City Food and Wine. Just the fact that you can draw them to an event like this says something about the scene up here.
0: Yeah, it really is. You know, we're not a secret anymore. And I think having an event...
1: You and I have been telling a secret.
0: Having an event like Traverse City Food and Wine is a beacon. You know, it gives us an opportunity to give a top chef the excuse to come and visit or, you know, return. Many have been here before, and now word is starting to travel through the culinary scene that this, you know, you really should come check this space out. You know, we're not going to be Aspen. We're not going to be...
1: Thank goodness.
0: You know, we're not going to be... Palm Desert Food and Wine. This is Traverse City Food and Wine. We're probably the most legitimate food and wine event when it comes to using our own locally sourced product. And I think, you know, I think the chefs appreciate that. They want to have that. You know, they don't want to have to ship everything. And not to say we don't. I mean,
1: of course,
0: you still take advantage of the best.
1: We still don't grow coffee here in Michigan.
0: Of course.
1: I'm so sorry, people.
0: We do not have shrimp. We do not have oysters on the half shell naturally. But we serve them here, and there's demand for it, and we're really seeing... I think the local community then, too, is becoming more sophisticated in their palate. But, yeah, people are... When I was growing up here, people were flocking here to go to the beach, and they still do, but now they're flocking here also to have a great taste.
1: Well, I'm wearing my bathing suit under this dress, so I can jump into the lake if needed, because what I wanted to say is your setting here for Traverse City Food and Wine. I mean, if you've been to downtown Traverse City, you know how gorgeous it is, but you guys have commandeered the lake shore for the event, and so... As a chef, if I showed up at this event and I got to cook on that demo stage up there and look out over this gorgeous lake, I would never go back to Aspen. I'll tell you that right now.
0: All right. I guess you're on my short list of potential celebrities I'm going to put on stage next
1: year.
0: Here
1: we go.
0: We'll have to come down and do some demos. And that's the fun part of it. We really have tried to keep it loose. We expanded the programming here in the Open Space Park in downtown Traverse City this year to try some of those very things, get more people on the stage. Give more locals and visitors an opportunity to come experience this world that we build. Last year we did a couple of events, but then the Grand Tasting was the main pinnacle event. This year, programming from Wednesday through Sunday, you know, making sure that we're getting full use of the space we've built, you know, really, really take advantage. And look at how beautiful that. I mean, come on.
1: Well, the fact that it's, let's say it again, everyone, if you're not in this field, you might not understand how important this is. This is a working kitchen on that stage.
0: It is. With
1: water.
0: Yes. Martin Sorge was baking muffins in the oven up there this morning. We have running water and we have a grill. And so, yeah.
1: And what that means for you as a guest at the TC Food and Wine Festival is that your experience watching is going to be so much more true to what a chef is doing as opposed to bringing in trays of already made things. And you really get, and you get to see them sweat. Let's be clear. When you're doing a demo up there, it's game on and you are working and it's you're on the hot seat. So it's kind of fun to see that in person.
0: And that's where we will put your talents to the test next year. Because, I mean, for me, it's hard enough to work in the kitchen without trying to explain what I'm doing to an audience. I mean, they are talking to people and not swearing or cutting themselves, I hope.
1: Swearing part, I cannot promise you that, Trevor.
0: But it is remarkable. They are just so, they're masters of their craft, and they get up there and they're so comfortable. And when you hear them start to talk, it's like, I can't even comprehend. Like, if I'm baking a loaf of bread, there's like three steps or I'm cooked. Like, I can't do, and they're explaining the moisture levels and the flour and all this. I'm like, I don't even, no wonder my bread never turns out
1: hydration?
0: The way it's
1: Well, you really have expanded the programming this year. I heard a number of over 90 different events that you could attend, which is crazy. People might be listening to this after this event has already ended, but I'm going to guess that you'll be doing this again in 2027. And as with all things Traverse City, it'll probably be even better and expanded.
0: How
1: do you guys start planning for the next year after this? Because this is a new event in the sense that this is only the second year, so there's still a lot of things you guys have to figure out every time.
0: Yeah, we're learning, for sure. And I think that's the beauty of having the ability to work with a community that really

0: wants to have an event like this. The wineries are super supportive. I mean, last night for the James Beard dinner, we saw all the top chefs from the neighborhood come down and work together in a kitchen. And I'm like, these egos gonna work in here? And they do.
1: Because how is that swearing?
0: So much passion. There was more smiles than swearing. I'll say that. They were having fun together. And then I watched them, you know, they went off and had a glass of wine together after they got done to celebrate their hard work together. We will continue to massage this into the perfect event, and I'm sure next year will be even better. But the listeners need to recognize that every day is Food and Wine Day in Traverse City. And so when we talk about 90 events, we're only hosting a handful of them here in the open space park. They're happening at the wineries, the restaurants, out on the farms, like people are going on tours. You can do that anytime. Like that programming doesn't just happen for 1 week. We're doing it even through the winter time. The wineries are putting on special events. The restaurants are open. So you can come have these experiences. Frankly, in my personal belief, the best time to come is in the winter or in a slower season, because it's a more intimate experience. You can actually talk to the winemaker or maybe have a little bit more one-on-one time with the chef or the kitchen to understand what's happening, and they love to tell their story.
1: They sure do. I agree. All right, well, Trevor Tkach, people maybe missed this year's version of the Traverse City Food and Wine Fest, but they want to catch next year, 2027, which is going to be even better, because maybe Amy Sherman will be on that demo stage, baby.
0: Yeah.
1: I'm laughing at you. If people want to see all the things they can do in Traverse City, because as you said, you are a year-round destination, where can they go for all the information?
0: Yeah, go to traversecity.com, filled with wonderful information about the region. But if you haven't been here, I mean, you gotta come up. You gotta understand just how special this space is, and I assure you, you'll come back over and over.
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4: You've been listening to Behind the Mitten with John Gonzalez and Amy Sherman. Executive producer is Phil Tower. Production by Bill Birchinger. Theme song is by Mustard Plug. Beer song. Whoa.

0: Hey, it's Amy from Behind the Mitten. I'm here with my friend Val Wright from the Gaylord Tourism Bureau. And Val, you guys have some pretty incredible farms to visit this fall season in the Gaylord region, don't you?
1: Oh, we sure do. Yeah.
0: Let's start off with Fleming Farm.
1: Fleming Farm is a sixth-generation working farm. 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
0: If you'd like to make some incredible memories this fall season in the Gaylord region, Belle, where should they go for all the information?
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0: Southwest winds at 10 miles per hour, gust to 20. Rain showers and thunderstorms continue on Monday through the afternoon with mostly cloudy skies and a high of 88. I'm meteorologist Bella Pittman with the WSGW Weatherology Forecast. Right now, it's 73 degrees.
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0: Time now for Michigan's number one outdoor radio show, Mike Avery's Outdoor Magazine. 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
1: Well, thank you, Ken Hunter, for that introduction, and welcome. Yes, Icebreaker Charters, too. Yes, thank you, Doug. I'm doing two things at once here. I'm multitasking, which I'm not very good at these days. I'm doing a live stream, and we're talking about who is a good river captain. Yes, Bobby Sullivan, also of Icebreaker Charters. Thank you, Captain Doug Ward. Anyway, my friends, welcome to another edition of the Outdoor Magazine radio show right here on the Outdoor Magazine radio network on many radio stations across our great state of Michigan. And we've got a new affiliate that I'm going to talk about here in just a minute. Yes. Oh, but first, let's talk about the weather. You know what? We can always talk about the weather, right? I don't care what time of year it is, but here in Michigan, the weather is so important and it's so volatile and it changes so much. And I'm so sick of not getting rain. And I realize that many of you across the state have had a bunch of beautiful rain. But at my house, at our lease property, it's just not working out. You'll see the storms coming across the state and they get to the lease and they just dissipate. Or they go north of us or they go south of us. We did get about 7/10 of an inch of rain last weekend, but that's not nearly enough to make it happen. They're just not greening up like they should be. I feel my son James has put so much work, so much money, so much effort, so much sweat into getting these food plots and getting these seeds in the ground. And I think we're just going to have the same results that we had last year. That just this really bad drought conditions right at a critical time, and we're not going to get the results that we need. Which makes me again think that I wish we could bait to hunt over. Now remember, you can now bait in Michigan. You can use bait to recreationally feed birds and wildlife at your home if you're within 100 yards of your house. But if you take that same bait and put it 101 yards from your house and hunt over it, oh, that's illegal. I'm telling you, this is going to create an enforcement nightmare for the game wardens this fall. And the ones that I have talked with tell me the same thing. They say when the legislature, when the politicians went around the DNR and made this happen, yes, it probably, and this is me talking now, yes, I think it opened the way for baiting to come back eventually and probably sooner than later. Not this year. Hopefully next year. So I do thank the politicians for making this happen, because it wasn't going to happen if it was just up to the DNR biologists. But man, what a nightmare this is going to be for enforcement. And I also think, and this is just me just spouting off here, I think if somebody was to get a ticket this year for hunting over bait, and you know, you didn't have a pickup full of sugar beets out there, but you had a couple gallons of corn, which is what is legal to view wildlife over. If you got a ticket for hunting over that same amount of corn, say 105 yards from your house, I listen, I'm no legal expert. My daughter is the lawyer, not me. But I can't see a judge upholding that. I think you'd have a pretty good chance of getting off.

Now, again, I'm not going to do it because I can't afford to be that test case. But if I was somebody else, I might do it. I got to be honest with you. If I was somebody else that didn't have a little bit of a higher profile like I sometimes do, I just might do it and say, let's see where this goes. Let's see where this goes. Because we all know where it's going eventually. Anyway, I got off track a little bit there. I apologize for that. I did hear my first reports, unfortunately, of EHD. This came out of Kalamazoo County. It's the only one I've heard so far. I hope it's the only one I hear of. You know, the reason we can't bait is because of chronic wasting disease, right? I got to be honest. I'm more concerned about EHD than I am CWD. I feel like EHD kills more deer quicker than chronic wasting disease ever did or does or will. But I'm not a biologist. Did you hear about the death of Dr. Howard Tanner this past week? I had the opportunity to meet Dr. Tanner a couple of times many years ago. I hadn't talked to him recently. When he passed, he was 102 years old, so God blessed him with a wonderful long life. Howard Tanner was director of the DNR for a while, and he was director of the fisheries division. He was the fish head for a while. And he is the guy who is credited with, and rightfully so, for bringing salmon into Michigan. The reason the salmon were brought in, and they were coho at first, was because, and you got to be an old person to remember this, but alewives were washing up on the beaches. I think it was just Lake Michigan but certainly primarily Lake Michigan. I mean, millions of alewives washing up dead on the shore because there was nothing to eat them. So Dr. Howard Tanner, he got a wild hair, and he said, look, we need to bring in a top-tier predator fish to address the population of whitefish and bring it down. And actually, stripers were being talked about at one time, as well as coho. I'm glad they brought in coho. Can you imagine if they would have brought in stripers, what that could have meant for the Great Lakes fishery? But they brought in coho, and then eventually king salmon, Chinook salmon. I think it was 1966 when they planted the first coho in Platte Bay. And I think it was 1968 when I was 10 years old that I caught my first coho salmon fishing out of Manistee with my dad, my aunt, and my uncle. We were trolling in a ski boat. I mean, people didn't have fishing boats back then. And that's why when they had that storm, I think it was in 68, so many people got in trouble because we didn't have the equipment. They didn't have the boats for it yet. But I remember trolling off Manistee. I was just a kid. Trolling flatfish on rods that had level wind reels and they were braided Dacron line. Because nobody knew how to do it. But you think about the millions of fish that have been caught over the years and the millions of dollars that have been generated from that fishery since then. Howard Tanner should be celebrated. The man was a visionary, and he did a lot for a lot of people here in the great state of Michigan. So, God bless you, Howard Tanner, Dr. Howard Tanner. I had been hinting at this for the last couple of weeks, but now I can make the official announcement, and I'm so excited about this. We've got a new Outdoor Magazine radio affiliate. And it is a very key affiliate. It is WBRN in Big Rapids, 1460 AM, 107.1 FM. Now, the reason I'm so excited about this is when I was at Ferris, I went to school at Ferris, go Dogs, I used to listen to WBRN. And I was in the electronics program my first couple of years, and one of our instructors was an engineer at WBRN. So I feel like I've got this tie-in to WBRN that goes back 40, 50 years. I was on WBRN for a while. They did some changes internally. I lost that affiliate station. They reached out to me, and now we're back starting this weekend. So thank you. Thank you, Eric, for bringing me on WBRN. I appreciate it so very much, and I look forward to talking with you guys. They're working with you guys. 1460 AM 107.1.

0: 1FM. Labor Day just around the corner now. It's really late this year, isn't it? I keep thinking next weekend should be Labor Day weekend. No, but it's one more weekend away. But basically, you know, the kids have gone back to school in most places. The summer season, the unofficial summer season, is pretty much over. I mean, early goose season starts next weekend. Teal season starts next weekend. Bear season just around the corner. The youth hunt just around the corner after that. So the fall hunting seasons are kicking in. No doubt about that. And along that line, I'm done fishing. I'm done fishing. I could pull the angler quest anytime and probably will here now very soon. I got a couple people looking at buying that, so I might as well put the angler quest in their hands, somebody who is going to use it this fall rather than just sit there at the dock and have me look at it. But it's been a beautiful boat. Thank you, Brad Dupuy, for that. I do appreciate it. Hey, coming up after the break, we're going to talk about the fall hunting season with Dr. Brent Rudolph from the DNR. We're going to talk about changes for the fall hunting season. We're going to talk about this baiting debacle, my words, not his, debacle, the position this puts the department in. Then in hour number two, talk with a friend of mine about the Michigan crow hunting season. That's also going on right now. Mike Thorman from the Michigan Hunting Dog Federation will join me with a plea to get Michigan hunters to the polls this fall. When you look at the number of Michigan hunters that did not vote last time around, we could make a difference. We're missing an opportunity. This week's Ask Avery question, a couple of different ways I can go on this one. And in hour number three, Jimmy Gretzinger of Michigan Outdoors TV. I love to check in with Jimmy, see what he's working on, what's on his mind. And, of course, we'll wrap it all up with Wild Game Chef Extraordinaire Dixie Dave Miner. My name is Mike Avery. This show is called Outdoor Magazine Radio. 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And every Wednesday night at 7, The Big Show, Wednesday Night Live. So glad you're along with us, my friends. We'll be here for the next 3 hours. I'm glad you're with us.
1: As they usually do, summer is flying by. Pretty soon we'll see cooler temperatures, shorter days, and I'm willing to bet your thoughts are already turning to white-tailed deer. At Jay Sporting Goods, we're way ahead of you because we never stop thinking about deer season. That's why year after year, hunters get ready for it by planting those food plots, mounting the trail cams to start tracking movement, and setting up that new tree stand to be right where that trophy buck will pass by. And Jay Sporting Goods has something else you won't find at any other store. Our people. They not only know the products and how to use them, they have intimate knowledge of the land, the rules, and they'll offer the tips and techniques you can use to bring home your whitetail. So visit us at Jay's Sporting Goods in Clare, exit 160 and 1 mile north, or Jay's in Gaylord, exit 279 on South Otsego Avenue.
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0: You can hear the Outdoor Magazine show on more than 30 radio stations here in the great state of Michigan, including WZTK in Alpena. That's 105.7 FM. Let's go to St. Joe. Well, we go from Alpena in the northeast to St. Joe in the southwest. WSJM 94.9 FM. And let's go north of the bridge. Let's do a whole tour of our state here right in 10 seconds. Let's go to Marquette. WDMJ 1320 AM. 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You know I love Lynnwood Beach. Great people, great facilities, great location, great service. What more could you ask? Now, as this summertime boating season and summertime fishing season starts to come to a close, look, don't jump on me. I know there's some great fall fishing coming up, and I know a lot of you will be keeping your boats on the water right on until the ice comes up. I get that. But for folks with, say, IOs, you're going to be looking to winterize those boats pretty soon. Lynnwood Beach does a wonderful job of that. They also have storage. They can shrink wrap your boat as well. I'm sorry to be talking about this already. But if you want to enjoy some great fall fishing or some fall waterfowl hunting, Lynnwood Beach Marina is a great place to head out to Saginaw Bay. Their website, lynnwoodbeachmarina.com. That's lynnwoodbeachmarina.com. And as I say, the fall hunting season really is kicking off now. Crow season is in effect now. The early goose season and teal season start next week. We've got bear season just around the corner. The youth hunt coming up, then October, and then things get crazy. The hype and the talk around this fall's deer hunting season I have found very interesting. And I'm so glad I'm not Chad Stewart or Dr. Brent Rudolph, you know, the two key guys who are kind of the name and the face of deer hunting for the DNR these days. Brent Rudolph is with us now on the Outdoor Magazine phone line to talk more about this fall season that's coming up and maybe some changes as well. Doc, welcome back to the show. How are you?
1: I'm doing all right. I don't know how many conversations you begin with someone saying, I'm glad I'm not you, but I understand
0: well,
1: where you're coming from.
0: and please do, Doc. I have much respect for you. I mean, you are very well known in as a wildlife biologist from many different angles. But I'm talking about deer hunting here in Michigan, and I feel like you guys can't win because you're always going to be making somebody mad. Anytime you make a move, you're going to make half the hunters here in Michigan mad, it seems like.
1: Yeah, that's right. We've got a, you know, that can be framed. We got a passionate hunting base and a lot of different ideas out there about what people would like to see or wouldn't like to see. But, yep, the job is to do our best to navigate the state through some changes with some periodic adjustments being made, and we got some bigger ones coming in 26 and even looking ahead into 27, you know, down the road.
0: So the changes for this fall season, were most of them based on recommendations from you guys at the DNR, or were this outside groups that kind of got things going this year?
1: I mean, I would say it's all of it, and, you know, that's okay. This is, you know, the deer resource, the wildlife populations are property of the state of Michigan. You know, we all jointly share in and enjoy them, and not to diminish the important role that biology and science plays in us, you know, navigating the process, but there's a lot of things that can change that don't have a tremendous biological impact, and there's a lot of preferences that go along with it. So, yeah, we've had everything from, you know, changes that our Natural Resources Commission was very interested in that we may or may not have taken a position on as a department. We had a recommendations department brought forward, and we certainly had plenty of requests or ideas or things from the public that made their way into the process as well through this last deer regulation cycle.
0: So is social science brought into account? Does that play a role in deer management? Should it play a role in deer management here in Michigan?
1: Well, it should. I believe it should. And I would also say there are different things between social science and social, you know, considerations, right?
0: Mm-hmm.
1: But even on the social considerations, you know, people just giving a preference or people speaking up, you know, it's kind of funny. At times you'll have folks appearing to the Natural Resources Commission and saying, you know, you shouldn't be listening to the public. Well, someone doing that is taking the opportunity to be appear in front of the Natural Resources Commission and take the legally obligated opening that's provided for them to speak to the commission and into the process. So yeah, it's important for us to be hearing from and considering, not necessarily reacting or taking up every idea or even every popular opinion. If most people support something, that's not enough reason to make a change, but we do need to be attuned to what the public interests are.
0: So what changes are we looking at for this fall, 2026?
1: Yeah, so we've got a variety, and it ranges from, again, some of it's, you know, kind of core deer regulations. Other is more kind of the business side of things. We have the electronic tagging, you know, e-tags for deer. We were implemented for turkeys years ago. It's the first time they'll be available for deer. We have equipment changes, a small tweak with senior hunters being allowed to use crossbows in the late part of the archery season in the Upper Peninsula. A bigger change a lot of people noted is eliminating the limited firearms deer zone in southern Michigan. So those are the tagging and equipment changes. We got a variety of changes on seasons, you know, some of the dates and timing or length. And then we got some changes to the availability or the ability to use universal antlerless licenses. So they won't be available in the mid-snowfall zone in the UP. And then we have use limits in each DMU or county around the state. So people could still use, or excuse me, they could still purchase up to 10 universal antlerless licenses, but there's restrictions in some areas. They wouldn't be able to use all 10 of those in a given county or DMU. So people want to pay attention to that. If they're on the far end of the spectrum of using lots of antlerless licenses, there's some changes for those folks this year.
0: Well, let's walk through some of these, and in no particular order, but e-tags, electronic tags, what's the thinking behind that, Brent?
1: So a couple of things. You know, first of all, in just a general kind of customer sense, you know, more and more people are getting used to doing their commerce and their purchases and getting concert tickets and having memberships and other things, you know, on their phone electronically. So part of it is just a shift to recognize that that's the way some customers like to purchase and manage, you know, licenses and tickets and other things. So that's a similar version here. The main thing is that that e-tag, that e-license, will only be purchased through the Hunt Fish app, and that's the only license you'll be able to buy now for deer through the Hunt Fish app. So you're not going to be mailed a kill tag later if you use the app to make the purchase. If you don't want to use the e-license, you can still go to a traditional retailer. And then one really important notice, you can still go online through our e-license system, but this year we won't be selling deer licenses through the e-license system in November. And this is part of the other change I was alluding to. Some of the challenges is people get used to, again, buying things online and I get it in the mail later. Well, it could take 10, 15 days for you to get that physical tag in the mail. And, you know, some hunters you might be surprised, but some hunters don't think real far ahead, make their purchase a day or two before they plan to go out. And there's no way those folks would be able to receive a tag in time.

0: time through the mail. So again, you got kind of a split decision. If you're getting late in your purchase, you want to use an e-harvest tag, you can use the app. But otherwise, once you get November, if you haven't purchased it and you want that physical tag, you're going to need to go into a retailer and make the purchase so they can print it, and you'll be able to have it and go afield and be legal with your tag on your person.
1: We had Tom Weston from the department on the show here, I think it was last week, talking about using the app and electronically tagging a deer when you don't have a cell signal, because there's been concern about that. Hey, I'm in the middle of the UP. That'll still work there, won't it?
0: Yeah, absolutely. You know, and again, it's important. It's not going to replace, even if you do the e-tagging, that's different than doing your online harvest reporting. You still need to do that. We do need to have an internet connection for that, because that's more a browser web-based thing. But yeah, the license will reside on your phone, so you can validate it. So just, you know, officer coming up to you, just like a physical tag, you'd have your phone and be able to show you validate your license, even without a cell signal. And then once you get a signal later, it'll be uploaded. So then an officer could actually search the database too and be able to see that, you know, you had done the validation, had the tag and done the validation appropriately.
1: Okay, let's talk about the changes in the guns that can be used in the southern part of the state. There is no longer a shotgun, so-called shotgun zone. I want to go back, Brent, before your time and actually before my time, but maybe you know the history of this. Was the shotgun zone put in place originally for safety reasons, or was it a harvest concern at that point?
0: You know, I think the main consideration was for safety reasons with the more restricted range, particularly of shotguns at that time, quite a long time ago, quite a few differences. You know, 1953 was when the shotgun zone was initially created and then existed as it did for quite a long time until, as you know, probably know, you know, in 2014 it was the straight wall cartridges were legalized in southern Michigan. So some of those changes began in that zone. Instead of being the shotgun zone, that's when it became that limited firearms deer zone with some expansion.
1: So if it was a safety concern, why is it not a safety concern now? Because I think it's reasonable to say that we've got more people and houses are closer together now than they were in 1953.
0: Well, I mean, I think there's two ways to look at it. First of all, one thing is, you know, the data is a big part. You know, we've been collecting data on hunter incidents and things over the years. And this was actually a change. This is one of the changes our Natural Resources Commission was interested in making full expansion so people would have the uniformity of being able to use any type of firearm anywhere in the state. You know, law enforcement division took a look at their safety records and records of incidents, did so in other states that had made expansions, similar expansions, like Indiana fairly recently. You know, there's no real pattern that any of the incidents aren't strongly tied to those centerfire rifles. So, you know, and as I said, as I've talked about, compared to 1953, sabotaged slugs from a shotgun, you know, modern inline muzzleloaders, and then the straight-walled cartridges, they have far greater range than the shotguns that existed in 1953 when the original zone was created. Yeah, so having long years of experience, certainly hunter safety is still a concern and a consideration and those of others that are out in the field. But, you know, continue to keep those core tenets of safety in mind. Always be aware of your target and what is beyond. And then regardless of whether you got a little extra length on those center fire rifles, there's plenty of trouble you can get into if you're not operating safely with any variety of hunting equipment out there.
1: All right, we're talking with Dr. Brent Rudolph of the Michigan DNR, michigan.gov/DNR, about the upcoming deer hunting season. Lots more to talk about, including some changes in seasons, including shortened seasons, and of course the fact that you still can't hunt over bait, but now you can view deer baiting. But that was not a DNR decision. We got to talk about that too after the break here on Outdoor Magazine.
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0: 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You could use VersaSkins for the upcoming deer hunting season. In fact, I will be. We're talking about deer hunting season right now with Dr. Brent Rudolph from the Michigan DNR. Brent, some other changes. The muzzle loading season and the late firearm season, you have cut those way back. What was the thinking there?
1: Yeah, so the muzzle loader season has been reduced to 3 days. Heading into kind of this deer regulation cycle, a lot of the requests we got from our Natural Resources Commission were to look at some ways to reduce some pressure on bucks, try to redistribute a little bit of our harvest, you know, bump up the antlerless portion of our total deer harvest. And so, one change for that will be reduction of that muzzleloader season in the UP. Now, it's reducing in the lower peninsula as well, but we're renaming it the December firearm season. You know, for a few years, you've been able to use any legal firearm there. So that's the name change. And then the lower peninsula, once that season closes, we'll go right into the late antlerless season. So late antlerless season dates have actually been expanded. So it'll, you know, begin right after that December firearm season and go through January 1st. But then, as I think as you referenced, the extended late antlerless season and the January archery season, so those seasons we've had the last few years that were open into January in the lower peninsula, those were eliminated by the NRC. And generally, you know, we've heard a variety of concerns from folks about the length of deer hunting seasons, the amount of pressure on deer, you know, some of the overlap with the changeover into other recreational opportunities like rabbit hunting and other things at that time. You know, we made the case to keep those seasons up. We saw some benefit of continuing to have a lengthier amount of time for folks to take antlerless deer, but there's some folks that feel, you know, make hunters prioritize it, make them get it done earlier. And so, again, short story is those seasons will not be available any longer, so deer hunting will be wrapping up on January 1st, 2027.
0: Just an aside here, and I don't want to get too far off topic here, but I've had the same conversation with Chad Stewart. You guys, as professional wildlife biologists, are governed in some ways by the NRC. People who are not wildlife biologists, I think that's an interesting situation that we should talk about some other time. All right, one buck goes into effect in 2027. Is the earn a buck experimental process, does that go into effect this year, 2026?
1: No, that'll be 27 as well. I mean, that's inherent that it's part of the process. Not until we have a one buck limit do you need to have a chance to earn a second buck.
0: So
1: will both be in 2027, and plenty of time to get people thinking ahead about that. But certainly that'll be a big point of discussion through this deer season to get people aware of that change to come for 27.
0: So is this part of an overall change in mindset of Michigan hunters? I mean, I look at this, I say this was brought about, in my opinion, looking at it from the outside, by a very dedicated, passionate, vocal group of hunters who came to a couple of NRC meetings and got this pushed through. Is the department behind this?
1: So we went through the deer regs process this year, we had been working with our deer advisory teams. Our deer advisory teams did make some recommendations on a one buck limit, but they also recommended some things we could not implement. They suggested eliminating the single deer license in that process, and through consultation with others, higher levels in the state, determined we weren't able to do that. So the department did recommend some changes to do a one buck limit statewide. To make that single deer license only good for antlerless deer. You know, both of those things are really about just trying to get folks over. Michigan hunters have such a focus on antlered bucks, and we're looking longer range. We really want our hunters to get more accustomed to prioritizing antlerless harvest. So there are some changes, so there will be no alterations on buck regs in the Upper Peninsula, even in 2027. The single buck limit will only be for the Lower Peninsula. The regular deer license, that single tag you can get, is going to have a 3-point antler point restriction in the Lower Peninsula. So folks will have an option. If they want to just get the single deer license, it's going to have a 3-point APR. If they buy other options, it'll include basically a buck tag, a tag that is valid for an antler deer of any size. and an antlerless license. And then again, as we said, we have a handful of counties, five counties in southern Michigan, where you'll have an opportunity to earn a second buck license, earn the opportunity to buy that second buck license if you take and report an antlerless deer. And that's an experiment to look over the next few years whether that that enticement of a second buck tag would be enough to see any boost in our antlerless take in those counties. And if so, that'll become a tool we would use, you know, probably on a broader basis going forward.
0: All right, Brent, hang tight. We got to take a break here. When we come back, we'll wrap up the hour with a conversation. Brent, two topics I want to address then is you want hunters to take more deer with fewer hunters. How do you do that? And, of course, we got to talk about baiting and the fact that the legislature went around the DNR. We're talking with Dr. Brent Rudolph of the Michigan DNR, michigan.gov/DNR. We'll take a break. More with Brent after the break right here on Outdoor Magazine. 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

0: 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You can hear us in Port Huron on 105.5 FM. And you can hear us north of the bridge in the Sioux, WKNW 1400 AM. I'm talking now with DNR wildlife biologist Dr. Brent Rudolph. Brent, is it an oversimplification to say that the goal of deer managers in Michigan is to get our fewer number of hunters to take more deer? Is that what this is all about, ultimately?
1: In particular, you know, we have a lower number of hunters than we did in our peak, you know, 30 years ago. A lot of the projections are that's going to probably continue to decline with some of the challenges that hunting is facing broadly. We're trying to especially look at how to get more antlerless harvest from fewer hunters, right? So we'd like to see the deer kill not decline too much, but also in many areas of the state, if we can shift to where more of that harvest is made up of antlerless deer, and we can still do the job of trying to manage our deer population even with a smaller hunting population.
0: Let's talk about bait and CWD. You guys have said for the longest time you're against baiting because it can spread disease, specifically CWD, chronic wasting disease. Then the politicians, the legislature, did an end run on you, and we can now use feed bait to recreationally watch deer, wildlife, and birds within 100 yards of our house, What kind of a position does that put you in?
1: Well, first of all, also note bovine tuberculosis is also a concern. So not to add too much, you know, fuel
0: right.
1: to the flame
0: okay.
1: there, but,
0: okay.
1: but TD is one that we've been contending with for a number of years as well. You know, on the feeding side, you know, we know, as with baiting, we know there's also lots of folks out there that were feeding, whether it was intentionally feeding deer or feeding other wildlife in a way that deer can get to, you know, as much as you try and educate folks, you know, the general population isn't always as in tune as the hunting population with the rules and regs we have out there. So, you know, with it being allowed, well, we know there were some folks practicing it even without it being legal. You know, probably the bigger challenge, I think you've got, you pointed at it a little bit earlier, we definitely have concerns about feeding or baiting and some of the potential risk it plays in transmitting disease. There's a lot of folks, though, that now are perceiving this as, you know, us going back on our concerns or considerations, and that's not the case. You know, we still have concerns. The legislation does note that the commission can establish an order, and it particularly references if there's any need regarding agreements or standards by Department of Agriculture around disease. And so with our bovine tuberculosis MOU with Department of Agriculture and the state Department of Ag and Rural Development, we'll be working through our Natural Resources Commission on whether we need to bring, you know, orders together to still restrict feeding a little bit more in some places based on those TD commitments that we have.
0: Well, and when this first happened, I was very quick to point out, because a lot of the internet experts were talking about the DNR changing their position. I'm like, no. The DNR did not change their position. The DNR is always, I feel like this is a hill you guys are going to die on. The DNR says baiting and feeding can spread disease. This was the politicians who went around you guys. As much as I want to see baiting come back, Brent, I don't like politicians making these decisions. But is it becoming obvious now, or more evident, that the tide is changing? Have you guys internally, are you looking at this saying, you know what, maybe this is something that we need to back down on?
1: Well, I don't know that it's, you know, there are challenges, and there's other instances with other states dealing with their chronic wasting disease measures in particular, that the challenge becomes, especially for us with the hunting public, how much tolerance our hunting population has for using various, you know, tools and measures. And again, some of the changes I referenced on hunting seasons, you know, are some changes based on concerns or perceptions from the hunting public and not wanting to get too at odds with folks that just become kind of, you know, uninvested or unengaged in the conservation practices in the state. I don't know that we're there yet to completely pull away from, you know, baiting and feeding regulations. There's still important points that we need to continue to make. But, you know, we'll definitely be talking with the public a little bit more to the extent this legislation gets their attention about the fact that, you know, feeding is legal, but we still have concerns and there's still some things they can do to avoid the biggest problems. One is there are still restrictions, you know, within 300 feet or 100 yards, as you noted, and no more than 2 gallons. And another thing we'll continue to advise folks, not only about disease, but, you know, you hear some increasing concerns about the habituation of deer, you know, starting to be more threatening around dogs and pets when they're in these, you know, suburban areas and other places, which is happening regardless. But when they're being fed, you know, close to homes, that's another opportunity for some of those, you know, conflicts to arise. So at least getting folks that feel that this is something they, you know, like doing, they might want to still do it in a way that excludes deer, or that pays attention to the different cycles when deer are in breeding seasons and
0: gotcha.
1: And protecting fawns and other things.
0: All right, Brent, I got to let you go because I'm out of time. In fact, I know you've got to go because you're going to do a conversation now with Jimmy Gretzinger. We've got Jimmy on the show in the third hour this week. So thank you to Dr. Brent Rudolph of the Michigan DNR, michigan.gov/DNR, michigan.gov/DNR. We'll take a break for the top of the hour. When we come back in hour number two, from whitetails to crows, we're going to talk crow hunting with Tony Wint and Mike Thorman from the Michigan Hunting Dog Federation about getting hunters to the polls.
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0: Time now for Michigan's number one outdoor radio show, Mike Avery's Outdoor Magazine. Mike Avery has covered the outdoors in Michigan for more than four decades, and that tradition continues today. 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
1: Indeed, this is the big guy, Mike Avery. Thank you, Ken Hunter, for that introduction. Welcome to hour number two of this week's Outdoor Magazine radio show, right here in the Outdoor Magazine Radio Network, on more than 30 radio stations across our great state of Michigan. 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I want to welcome WBRN in Big Rapids to the Outdoor Magazine radio family. 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Go Bulldogs! I used to listen to WBRN when I was at Ferris, and now to be on the air there really means a lot to me. Thank you, Program Director Eric, for making that happen. I do certainly appreciate it. And I always say this every week, the best way to listen to this show, if you can, is on your local radio station, like WBRN or, you know, 30 others across the state. Those stations are the backbone. They are the heart of this whole Outdoor Magazine radio franchise. If you can't, though, if you live in some part of our state not covered by the broadcast signal, and thankfully Big Rapids is no longer not covered by that broadcast signal, or if your local affiliate doesn't carry all 3 hours of the show, it's nice to know there is a podcast version of the show that's made available. You can hear that podcast on my website, MikeAveryOutdoors.com. It's on all of the usual podcasting platforms that are out there. It's even on YouTube. I do like podcasting. You know, I am primarily a broadcaster, but I can see that podcasting is certainly a rapidly growing and important way to disseminate information and tell stories these days. In fact, each month I do podcasts for some of my advertising partners, including Offshore Tackle, Killer Food Plots. And when we're done in the studio today, we will record this month's Angler Quest Pontoons podcast as well with Mr. Angler Quest Brad Dupuy, about the recent dealers show and some changes coming up for Angler Quest in 2027. So keep an ear out for that. Speaking of that Angler Quest, I think my last trip of the summer on that Angler Quest included a very interesting crew. Among them, my buddy, Tony Wint. Tony, coincidentally, is with us now on the Outdoor Magazine phone line to talk about, well, skinny water fishing and primarily crow hunting. Tony, welcome back to the show, buddy. How are you?
2: Good. How are you, Mike?
1: I'm doing just great. Tony, before we get into crow hunting, let's talk about our love for skinny water, Saginaw Bay walleye. How was the summer for you? How was the season?
2: It was better this year than the last couple of years onto there, but it was pretty good when we can get out. But we always got to fight the wind all the time now.
1: Fight the wind. Yeah, it seems like the weather patterns have changed. We get a lot of northeast winds. And speaking of things we have to fight up there in that skinny water, weeds. Later in the summer, as the weeds grow up, that can be a problem. But you and your bottom bouncers and crawlers, you don't have to worry about those quite so much, do you?
2: No, not too much. Just after one of them northeast winds, usually a day or two after northeast winds, you know, there's a lot of it floating around and it comes down the lines. But with the bottom bouncers and that, we keep it up off the bottom and that on there a little bit. So I don't have too much problem with them on the crawler harness that's on the line.
1: It was so nice, though, to get out there. You know, you and I had been talking about fishing together for the last couple of years, to get our mutual friend Randy out there, Brent, my son James. That was a really nice day on the water, Tony.
2: Yeah, we had a lot of laughs that day.
1: we told a few lies that day, too, because we're fishermen.
2: Yeah, you're right there.
1: are you done fishing for the summer now, Tony?
2: Yeah, I'm pretty much done for the summer, too.
1: Do you fish out there in the fall much?
2: No, not hardly at all.
1: You know, every year I say I'm going to do that, and then I never do because I get sidetracked with other things. And in your case,

0: It's one of those things is hunting crows.
1: Yep, hunting crows.
0: Are there many people, do you run into others that were crow hunting when we're out there? I feel like it's kind of a niche sport.
1: Oh, yeah, it is. I've only heard, like, one other guy's, one day, they were off about a mile away, and they were shooting that way. But only one time we've ever seen other crow hunters or heard them shooting somewhere within distance of us.
0: So how did you get started in it?
1: I had a buddy that was doing it, and he asked me to start going crow hunting. So then I went with him, and I had a lot of fun, and I got my both of my brothers into it, crow hunting, and I got my buddy Jack in there of doing everything onto there. So it was a lot of fun, something to do.
0: Well, all right, so besides something to do, what is the appeal? I mean, you're not eating the birds. Why do it? Why do you keep coming back? Because I know you're pretty addicted to it.
1: Yeah. But, the farmers hate crows. There ain't no farmers out there that like crows. I can tell you that right now. I've never met one that like crows on there because they raid everything and they raid small birds' nests and that all the time and that too. But they're just a predator type deal.
0: They eat a lot of grain too, right? So does that mean that you can usually? Well, it's probably easier to get access to hunt somebody's farm for crows than it is, say, for deer.
1: Oh yeah, right. Yeah, most farmers will let you crow hunt onto there. So, ain't like deer hunting.
0: So what is involved in crow hunting? I mean, how do you do it? We've all seen crows and heard crows and flocks of crows, or murders, I guess they call them when you got a flock of crows. But how do you hunt them?
1: Well, most of the time you have your decoys and you have your electronic calls. We even have a Mojo decoy out there. And usually in Michigan, the crows fly high in Michigan. You've got to use good shells in Michigan. That would be the biggest tip I could give somebody that was crow hunting, to use good shells. Because down south, you see the videos down south, and they use 8.5s and 7.5s and that, and they don't get it here in Michigan. The crows fly high in Michigan. The trees are high in Michigan. And that, so you got to use good shells that shoot 1,400 to 1,550 feet a second, because the crows are so high here all the time on that. That's the number one key thing I could give somebody information on.
0: 12 gauge primarily?
1: Oh, yeah, primarily 12 gauge, yeah. Sometimes guys will use 20s and use good shells on that. But primarily, you know, the more BBs you got, we shoot. High brass, duck load, steel shot, 4s, 5s, or 6s, or something like that. Crows are a tough animal. They'll sometimes you can shoot them crows and you go, "Well, I hit that crow," but they go flying out, and all of a sudden they'll fall out there across the field somewhere.
0: So you're talking expensive ammo.
1: Oh yeah, right. It's like $15 to $20 a box. But if you shoot a box of shells, you have a good day if you shot a box of shells during the day onto there. But where you got fun for, you know, you can shoot all out there all day and only shoot a box of shells up. You know, they ain't like crows, ain't like down south where they shoot hundreds of them in a day and that. In Michigan here, there's very few spots where you can sit all day long in one spot in Michigan. You got to run and gun. You got to have a few different spots in the area, because you sit there and you don't get no crows. It's time to pack up and go to another spot and keep moving around.
0: So how long will you give a spot before you move?
1: Oh, we'll give it 2 hours or so, and sometimes not even that. If you don't see no birds at all in an hour or that, you know, you kind of have areas where you got two or three spots in an area, then you might go the next time you go 50 miles to the south and that, and find another spot over there.
0: 50 miles?
1: You, Yep. We can go 50 miles the other way, you know, the next day and that onto there.
0: So you don't hunt the same spots day after day?
1: Oh, no. You gotta give your spot time to cool down. I don't care how good a spot you got. You gotta give it time to cool down. Crows are smart. They remember. So usually at least a week.
0: Really?
1: Every time you go into a spot, because you got to find a flyway. If you find a flyway and you got a good spot right there, because otherwise you're burning it out and the crows are just all vacate the area on there. That's why you got to give it some time, sometimes 2 weeks onto it, but most of the time at least a week.
0: All right, let me ask you a stupid question before we go into break here, because I don't know. Do crows stay here year-round or do they migrate?
1: No, some of them will stay here all year round because we hunt them in February and March. So some crows stay here and some go down south onto there.
0: Okay, Tony, hang tight.
1: You got a good view. Got to have food.
0: Well, let's talk about that more after the break. We're talking with Tony Wendt, a buddy of mine. He's a hardcore angler, hardcore crow hunter, just a really, really nice guy. We're talking about crow hunting. The season here in Michigan is a two-part season. There's the wintertime season Tony was talking about, and then the season is also open. I think it's August and September, so we're right in the middle of that season now. So we'll take a break here in the Outdoor Magazine Show. When we come back, we'll talk with more with Tony about how you set up for crows. You know, he's mentioned decoys and calls and stuff, but what does that look like? We'll find out about that. And then later in the hour, we're talking with Mike Thorman from the Michigan Hunting Dog Federation about getting hunters to the polls this fall.
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0: 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They are strongly and sincerely committed to the best interest of their customers, and I appreciate that. I have used Killer Food Plots for food plots as well as their Aqua Shield. I put the Aqua Shield in the pond behind the house to help clean the pond up and hopefully minimize the threat of EHD. I don't think we would get EHD back there because I don't think we've got enough deer around there. But I think it's an excellent product if you are concerned about that. I did get a report of EHD in Kalamazoo County. Another product that we have to use, and I haven't yet, is Retain. Now, Retain holds moisture in the soil. And this year, again, just like last year, we've had just a terrible luck with the food plots because we haven't had enough rain. So you can only do so much with that, right? But I recommend Michigan-based family-owned Killer Food Plots. Rich Krizan, by the way, will be doing food plot seminars at the Big Woods and Water Show the weekend after Labor Day at the Imlay City Fairgrounds. So check that out. And also check out the website, killerfoodplots.com. That is killerfoodplots.com. Right now, we're talking with a buddy of mine, Tony Wint, about crow hunting here in Michigan. Tony, you make a very interesting point that I want to come back to, is that crow hunting in Michigan is not like you see online down south. You say the birds here fly really high. Is that just because we have bigger trees here? Is that what you think that's from?
1: Yep. The trees are tall here in Michigan, and you got to be camouflaged. So you're usually against a tree line of woods in there somewhere, or a ditch bank with trees on it, and the trees are tall in Michigan. And them crows fly high in Michigan. So you got to have something that'll touch them. Not them 7.5s and 8s like they show down south on there, and they use low brass and that on there. You got to use good shells here, and you'll see the results, because we already went through that. We've been doing this for 7 years now. I have, anyhow, and we got over 1,100 crows on there. So we've shot a lot of shells on there, but we all shoot good shells now because we've tried them cheap shells, and they just don't knock the birds down. They're tough.
0: And I want to make this clear, too, is that it's like population control, right? It's like coyote hunting. You're not eating these crows, but we got to try to keep that population under control. Is that... Aside from just having fun, that's the reason for it?
1: Yeah, right. Yep.
0: So, how many guys go out with you? Do you go out by yourself, or is it a multiple hunter thing?
1: No, most of the time we got three guys, sometimes four or five onto us on there. But most of the time it's the main three of us, but we try to get other guys involved into what that. Come out and have some fun, and it's something to do in a couple of off months that we can't ice or fish at on there. So we just try to get some guys to go with us.
0: Sure. So you're all camoed out, so you can hopefully blend in. Tell me about the decoys. Are they crow decoys? Do you put them up in trees? Do you put them out on the ground?
1: Yep, we have like 20 decoys, and we hang some in the trees. We put some on the ground. We put some on stakes. We have a mojo decoy on there, and then you have a little stuffed animal and put some crows around it, some decoys around a stuffed animal on the ground on there, or you get in the wintertime, you get a deer hide, and you put a deer hide out onto that and put some crows around it like that.
0: Why do you do that? I'm trying to figure that one out.
1: What's that?
0: That when you put out a stuffed animal or a deer hide and put crows around it, what is that meant to represent?
1: That's representing that's a dead animal there, and them crows are pecking at it.
0: Ah.
1: So the other crows will see that, and that's food. So they'll come that way and and see what these other crows decoys are around like that to come in. Sometimes they come in mad and they come in fighting onto there because, you know, they're food onto there, especially in the wintertime on there.
0: Are they vocal when they come in, or do they sneak in sometimes?
1: A lot of times they sneak in. They don't say nothing, but sometimes they're really vocal coming, you know, or you got electronic call out there, and that call is going off, and sometimes they'll talk coming in where they're trying to locate where them crows are at onto there, that other times they don't say a word for nothing. Some days you can go out there, you can't hear a crow all day long, and you might shoot 20 crows, but you never heard one.
0: So the electronic call, do you run that the whole time you're sitting out there, or do you turn it off and on?
1: No, we turned it off and on so you can let the crows, you know, if they hear it way off the distance and then they're coming our way, you have it off for a little bit because then they don't know where it's at, so they keep coming to searching, and then you turn it back on after 5 minutes or so, and you turn it back on, you know, so then they can kind of home in where it's at so they can come in over to you.
0: In the wintertime, when there's no leaves, I suspect you can see them coming in from a distance, but this time of year, I mean, we got solid coverage leaves in the trees. If they're quiet, they're going to sneak in on you.
1: Oh yeah, they do. They sneak in when they're quiet because it's hard hitting them in them trees too. Because you know, even though you're on the edge of the wood line, they seem to come in behind you all the time, over top them trees, or they come across the field, open field, and they'll come in or off to the side, and they swing around over top of the trees onto that. But yeah, you don't know when they're coming.
0: So are you shooting them when they're in flight, or do they actually light in the trees above you sometimes?
1: Some very rarely they'll want to light into a tree by you, but most of the time they're always flying. And most of the time they don't come and land right in with your decoys. They usually don't do that either. They check you out first. And that's why a lot of times they'll swing on around. They'll swing on around to get the wind, and they come into the wind when they swing around if they're coming downwind.
0: Tony, you're talking about a critter that's a lot, I don't know if I can use the word smarter, but a lot smarter than I had given them credit for.
1: Oh yes, they are really smart. That's why when you got to camouflage, you got to make sure your face is camouflaged and your hands are camouflaged. Of course, you're going to wear pants and a shirt or a jacket, but you got to have your hands and your face because they can pick that out so easy onto there. Them crows, their eyesight is phenomenal onto there. They can be a half a mile across the field and pick you up that half a mile.
0: Really? Wow. I've seen up in Canada, I guess they're crow's cousins, but they're the bigger birds, the ravens, and they're pretty fascinating, pretty interesting birds. In fact, when you're say, wolf hunting up in Ontario, they say you want the ravens to come in, because if the ravens come in, because they're so smart and they're so wary, like you're saying crows are, if the ravens come in, that gives the wolves a sense of security that they'll follow them in there. So that is it's pretty interesting.
1: Yes, it is.
0: So, why, because, listen, I asked you several times to come on the show and talk about crow hunting, and it took me a while to get you warmed up enough to do it. Why are you doing it now? Is it the fact that you just think it's fun and you want to get others involved in the sport too?
1: Oh, yeah, it's always good to get other hunters into it, but you seem to be a good friend now.
0: See, now you trust me enough. That's what it is.
1: I trust you enough to come and do it now.
0: Hey, let's look a couple of months down the road, too. I know you're also a hardcore deer hunter, and every year you're sending me pictures of nice bucks that you guys are shooting.
1: We've been pretty good the last couple years now.
0: So what's the secret? I mean, I don't want to put you on the spot, but you were telling me about something with pine trees when we were on the boat that day. Is that something you want to talk about or not really?
1: Yeah, that's like if your area doesn't have no pine trees in it at all, onto there, and if you take a pipe and pound it in the ground, I got a 2-inch diameter pipe, pound it in the ground, down low to the ground, and you take a pine tree from somewhere else, somebody else's property or that, and you bring a pine tree and stick it in that pipe right close to your stand or somewhere, a buck will rub that pine tree in a heartbeat.
0: Really?
1: Yeah.
0: How early do you set those things out there? Is it weeks ahead of time or days or what?
1: Yeah, not till like the later part of September into October, you know, onto there when a buck start getting for a rut and that on there. Because it'll take them a little bit to find that tree, but if you haven't got any pine trees around, you put that pine tree there, they're going to rub it.
0: Just like a magnet.
1: Yeah, right. It's like a magnet because I hunt in Sterling, and my buddy hunts by St. Charles, and he has no pine trees. And we've taken pine trees from Sterling, and we got 6 pipes out there, and we've taken them trees and down to there, his spot over there, and put them in there. And every single one of them pine trees will get rubbed.
0: What? How big a tree are we talking, like 6 feet tall or what?
1: Oh, no, only 2 inches. And, you know, it's got to slide in a pipe, so it's probably only 1.5 to 2 inches inside diameter, you know, into the, and slide it in. And you only got to have it up there 5-6 feet is all, because they don't care what's up above it. They just rub it down below it anyhow.
0: All right, so if you had to decide between skinny water walleye, crow hunting, and deer hunting, what's your favorite?
1: Deer hunting.
0: Deer. I thought you were going to say whatever season it is, that's your favorite.
1: Yeah, that is true. We just go from one season to the next.
0: I know, Tony, and I appreciate that. Also, I appreciate your time, buddy. Thanks for joining me again. I had a wonderful time on the boat with you on the Angler Quest here a few weeks ago. We will do it again. Tony Wendt, an avid, hardcore Michigan hunter and angler and an all-around good guy. And also, we didn't talk about his baseball prowess. He's in the, I think it's called the East Michigan Baseball Hall of Fame. So look him up. We'll take a break here in the Outdoor Magazine Show. Thank you, Tony. We'll take a break when we come back. Mike Thorman from the Michigan Hunting Dog Federation. But we're not talking about hunting dogs this time. We're talking about getting hunters to the polls this fall. I think we missed a big opportunity last year. Mike wants to fix that. And then this week's Ask Avery question will wrap up hour two of this week's Outdoor Magazine.
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2: Counting down 25 defining moments in Saginaw Spirit history in 25 days. So many of the hockey players that we see on TV or in NHL arenas started the same way that we did, on a driveway or a frozen lake or pond, with wind and snow in their face, outside. The Ontario Hockey League had never sent its teams outside until December 29th, 2013. The Saginaw Spirit took on the Windsor Spitfires in front of a record OHL crowd of more than 25,000 at Comerica Park in Detroit. It was part of the Hockey Town Winter Festival, one of several hockey games at the ballpark in anticipation of the NHL's Winter Classic that year, Detroit versus Toronto at the Big House in Ann Arbor. Puck drop had been delayed at Comerica by nearly 90 minutes that afternoon to allow for more favorable conditions. The weather didn't keep the players from creating offense that afternoon, as 11 total goals and 5 lead changes gave the fans the game they had come to see. Windsor edged Saginaw 6-5 on a late shorthanded goal, but the Spirit walked off the ice with an unforgettable experience and the honor of being the league's first outdoor game. The Spirit opened their 25th anniversary season in Saginaw September 19th against the Flint Firebirds at 7 p.m. Tickets to another unforgettable home opener are on sale now.
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0: 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We're talking now with Mike Thorman. I first met Mike as a representative of the Michigan Hunting Dog Federation. And we'll talk a little bit about that briefly, but Mike also wants to talk about a bigger issue, I think, facing hunters this fall. Mike, welcome back to the show. How are you, buddy?
1: I'm doing great. Living the dream.
0: Living the dream. Excellent.
1: Yeah, running the dogs and living up north and just happy as a clam.
0: Tell me about the Michigan Hunting Dog Federation. What groups of dog hunters do you represent?
1: All dogs, period. We represent everything from bear hounds to the dog show people, like the Westminster Dog Show kind of people, those things.
0: Wow.
1: We have a member of the Michigan Purebred Dogs, which conducts the dog shows primarily in Detroit, I think, on our board. So we're across the board for protecting all dog owners' rights. I guess that's the easiest way to say.
0: And you've got a pretty broad-based group there because, and you and I have had this discussion before, if you take a Brittany in northern Michigan, grouse hunting that is revered. It is thought of with respect. Yet if you take a walker out for bears, you're somehow, you know, you don't have the same respect.
1: You're the motorcycle gang.
0: Exactly, exactly. Isn't that interesting? Isn't that absolutely interesting?
1: Yeah, and it's interesting. Like if you go to the different conventions, like the UP Bear Hounds or the Michigan Bear Hunters or the Hunting Dog Federation, that you'll see a whole different vibe than what you're commonly perceived that. You know, I think at MBH this year, their convention, I think we had 28 legislators there.
0: Hmm.
1: A lot of, all the top DNR there. And you meet the people, and they're definitely not anything like what you commonly, a lot of people think of bear hunters.
0: Yeah. Hey, speaking of those legislators, when you called me a couple of days ago, you said, Mike, I think we're missing a real opportunity, and we as hunters. What did you mean by that?
1: Well, at that convention, talking with the legislators up there, is where I got started on this. As close as we can figure, at least 400,000 Michigan hunters and fishermen did not vote in the 2022 election.
0: 400,000, that's a big number.
1: Yeah, and that is a conservative estimate. I understand we've done some research, and I've worked with some other people in Lansing on it. It's mind-boggling, you know. Our sport's constantly under attack all the time. And a lot of times you don't hear about it. It isn't public. You get something done in the legislature behind the scenes, and it just stays quiet, if that makes any sense. And that's a constant battle. We're fighting for our rights, not just as dog owners. See, we started out just about dogs in, 92 or 3, I think. And we've become, because we're so politically active, we've become involved with almost all aspects of hunting and conservation in the state. Like, for example, wolves. I've been a member of the Wolf Advisory Committee since its inception in 2008. We're called in to give testimony about lots of different things that don't affect dogs at all. So,
0: well, maybe you could fix it, Mike, so we can hunt wolves. Why don't you take care of that?
1: Well, I'm glad you brought that. I was hoping you'd say that. Quite frankly, we had it attached to a bill maybe 6 years ago of a budget bill that had to pass, cruised through the House, got to the Senate, and a senator from Macomb County, basically stopped it, convinced the people in the Senate that the citizens of Michigan didn't want to hunt wolves, and there was research that showed it. And one senator right there stopped that back then. It's been stopped. It's stopped in the Senate again by a senator right now. Went through the House, got in the Senate, and it's stopped there. Our own attorney general fought against them being delisted in an unofficial capacity.
0: All right. So what you're saying right here illustrates, I think, your original point. If we've got 400,000 Michigan hunters and anglers that didn't vote in the last big election, think about what we could do if they vote this time. And we're not telling people how to vote, but just get out there and make your thoughts known. I think we could make an impact, Mike.
1: Oh, if we got 200,000 people to vote, that could be the election easily. That could mean because it's going to be a close election. And like you say, we're not going to say vote for this one or vote for that one. But if you're a hunter or a fisher,

0: fisherman. At least
1: sometimes those choices become pretty clear, don't they, Mike? I got to let you go, Mike. Mike Thorman of the Michigan Hunting Dog Federation. 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

0: 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And you can hear us north of the bridge. Let's go to... I tell you what. Let's go to Big Rapids. That's more exciting. Let's go to Big Rapids. 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The newest Outdoor Magazine radio affiliate. I'm so glad to be on in Big Rapids. I used to listen to WBRN when I was at Ferris. Go Dogs! So, Eric, appreciate the program director there. Eric, I appreciate you making that happen. Thank you so very much. 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Now, this is your chance to get involved in the content of the show. You can pose a question to me that you want me to answer directly, or maybe you want me to pass it along to somebody else that I might have more access to than you do. The best way to get those questions to me is to send me an email, Mike at MikeAveryOutdoors.com, Mike at MikeAveryOutdoors.com. Every week, I get social media messages from people, a lot of them with Ask Avery questions. I would ask you, please don't. I'm not discouraging you to reach out to me, but please send me an email. That is the good old-fashioned email is the best way to reach me, Mike at MikeAveryOutdoors.com. So I've got a couple of options this week, and we'll see if I can work two of them in or not. But the first one comes from Justin Tomei. Justin, I used to work very closely with Justin when he was at MUCC. He was a lobbyist for MUCC. I came to rely on Justin for his insight into what was going on in Lansing, and also just a good guy, just a hardcore outdoorsman. His question to me is, Mike, I know you like to hunt with a crossbow. Justin says, I'm getting surgery, I think he said, on his shoulder very soon, so he will be hunting with a crossbow this fall, and he wanted advice on what crossbow to shoot. Well, in the past, I had always shot Darton crossbows. I loved the Darton company when they were a Michigan-based, family-owned company. They still make some great products. Don't get me wrong at all here. I'm not saying that. But they no longer make crossbows. And as much as I loved the Darton crossbows, they did not have the ability to decock the crossbow. I find that to be very important. I like a crossbow that you can put a handle, or you can put a handle into the stock of the crossbow and cock the crossbow by winding a winch in the handle. I find that very, very beneficial. But even more so is the ability to decock that crossbow. On some crossbows, including the old Darton crossbows, the only way you could decock them was to shoot them. So I used to have to carry a target in the back of the truck where I could shoot the crossbow at the end of the night, or, God forbid, find a sand hill and shoot a field point into a sand hill. Not a sand hill crane, a sand hill, a hill of sand. Distinction there. So when it came time for me to get a new crossbow, I had it narrowed down to a Raven or a 10-point. I ended up going with 10-point. Nothing against Raven, but I like 10-points because they are also a family-owned company. They do happen to be from Ohio, so don't hold that against them. But they make a darn good crossbow. The crossbow I have now, I got at Jay's about 3 years ago, so it's actually about 4 model years old. It's not the newest, highest tech, most expensive crossbow. But you can cock it and decock it. Ravens are also very good. Killer Instincts are also very good. There are a couple of others out there that they're very popular, but do some research online. I don't want to talk negatively about these companies on the air on the radio show because it wouldn't be fair, but just do your research before you buy them. Also, you can spend an awful lot of money on a crossbow. You can spend an awful lot of money on a crossbow scope / rangefinder. If you have a lot of money and you're looking for the highest tech, newest, coolest stuff, get one. God bless you. Get one. You don't have to, though. Like I said, mine, when I bought it, was a couple of years old already, at least the technology was. I put just a standard 3x9 variable, I think it's a 3x9, variable power scope on it. Now, you have to realize, too, that for the crosshairs of a scope with a crossbow to line up, I mean like 10, you know, 20, 30, 40 yards, so each of those crosshairs lines up in a 10-yard increment, you've got to figure out where that is. And for me, it was, I think, at about 4 power on my scope. And the only way to find this out is to shoot it. And then once you get it dialed in, mark your scope with that power on a variable power scope and shoot it. Yes, it is so much easier to be proficient and accurate with a crossbow than anything else. Absolutely it is, but you still got to shoot it. You owe that to the game that you're after. I could talk for a long time about crossbows. I could talk for a long time about the negative comments I've had from so-called hunters about using crossbows. That's the topic I was going to get into. So, I shoot a 10-point. 10-points are good. Ravens are good. Killer Instincts are good. There are a lot of other brands out there. Just don't necessarily go with the cheapest just to save a couple of bucks. It might come back to bite you. Thank you, Security Credit Union, for making each week's Ask Avery segment possible. We'll take a break for the top of the hour. When we come back in our third hour, Jimmy Gretzinger of Michigan Out of Doors TV and Wild Game Chef Dixie Dave Miner.
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0: from ABC News. I'm Mike Dubusky. The death toll from this week's flooding in the Himalayas has risen again, now standing at 682. Thousands remain missing, including at least 90 Americans. And as rescue crews continue to comb through the debris, stories of survival are emerging.
1: It just came like a roar. It sucked a bunch of buses, SUVs, people, the base camp, everything.
2: Anjana Raja and her husband are from Northern California. They were on one of the buses at the border checkpoint when the rushing water, ice, mud, and debris wiped out entire villages. Raja says there was no time to think. She grabbed her husband and ran.
0: ABC's Michelle Franzen. President Trump announcing a new deal with Venezuela overnight, which would have the U.S. take control of oil reserves in that country. But Gas Buddy's Patrick DeHaan says there's reason to be skeptical.
3: These proven oil reserves were calculated under Hugo Chavez decades ago, and the numbers may not be consistent with reality. In addition, after that, U.S. oil companies, other global

0: Near Zelensky called the placement of an ammunition depot near residences west of Kyiv terrible negligence and is now calling for an investigation into how the munitions got there. This after a Russian airstrike overnight that killed 37 people and sparked a major fire. You're listening to ABC News.
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0: Jury deliberations set to resume on Monday in the Lindsay Clancy trial. She's the Massachusetts woman accused of strangling her 3 children in 2023. ABC's Olivia Rubin has what we learned before the jury went home yesterday.
3: The jury pouring through 5 weeks of testimony from more than 80 witnesses. And Friday, they asked the judge for another look at 2 key pieces of evidence: some of the pill bottles at the center of the case, and the knife Clancy used to try to take her own life.
0: A legal win for Anthropic this week after the Department of Defense tried to classify that company as a supply chain risk earlier this year. ABC's Elizabeth Schulze has details.
4: Earlier this year, the Pentagon blacklisted Anthropic from working with the federal government after the company behind Claude insisted that its tech should not be used for mass surveillance of Americans or lethal autonomous weapons. A federal judge said that the Pentagon move violated the First Amendment. Anthropic welcomed that court win. And of course, the backdrop of all of this, Anthropic and OpenAI are both looking to go public as soon as this year.
0: And a former White House teleprompter operator has agreed to pay $172,000 to settle charges he improperly wagered on the words President Donald Trump would say in his speeches. Gabriel Perez won more than $100,000 on Kalshi's so-called mention markets, which allow people to wager money on the outcome of real-world events. I'm Mike Dubusky, ABC News.
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5: Here's your WSGW weatherology forecast. Partly sunny this afternoon with a high of 84. Southwest winds at 15 miles per hour, gust to 25. Tonight, scattered rain showers with cloudy conditions and a low of 66 degrees. South-southwest winds at 10 miles per hour, gust to 20. Sunday, rain showers and thunderstorms. Mostly cloudy, high of 83. South-southwest winds at 10 miles per hour, gust to 20. Rain showers and thunderstorms continue on Monday through the afternoon with mostly cloudy skies and a high of 88. I'm meteorologist Bella Pittman with the WSGW Weatherology Forecast. Right now, it's 83 degrees.
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1: Indeed, this is the big guy, Mike Avery. Thank you, Ken Hunter, for that introduction, and welcome to hour number three of this week's Outdoor Magazine radio show, right here on the Outdoor Magazine radio network on more than 30 radio stations across our great state of Michigan. And so glad to have you along with us as we continue this weekly celebration, this weekly look into the outdoor lifestyle here in our great state of Michigan and occasionally beyond. Talk about hunting, fishing, shooting, trapping, wildlife issues, conservation issues, even wrap up each week's show with some wild game cooking. And we will do the same this week with wild game chef extraordinaire Dixie Dave Miner. It is a real pleasure and a blessing to be able to sit at this microphone every week. I truly enjoy it. And I will continue to do this as long as God and you allow me to do it. See, I just put a lot of pressure on you, didn't I? I've had a very interesting career. I've had a wonderful ride. It's been a lot of fun. I've been in television news. I've been in outdoor television. I've been in outdoor radio. I dabble in podcasting. I do some social media. And it's been fun. But when I look around this outdoor landscape here in Michigan, when I look at the true movers and shakers, the people who really make a difference, the people who really have an audience, I think there's no doubt that Michigan Outdoors TV is the absolute king. I mean, Michigan Outdoors TV going back to Morton F. These days, Jimmy Gretzinger is at the helm of Michigan Outdoors TV. Jimmy is a really, really good guy. He's a hardworking guy. I think he's a very fair guy. I think he's a very interesting guy. And he's with us now on the Outdoor Magazine phone line. Jimmy, welcome back. How are you?
2: I am well. How are you today?
1: I'm doing great. I understand you just wrapped up a conversation with Brent Rudolph, and I had a conversation with Brent earlier in the show, so I think we both talked with him this week.
2: That's right, and you were fortunate enough to do it over the phone. I had to drive to Lansing.
1: Well, see, that's one of the things I'm really liking about radio is that it's an awful lot easier to do than television.
2: Yes, I think you're probably right.
1: What did you learn from Brent? And maybe I'm getting a little bit ahead of myself here, what did you find interesting about that conversation with Brent?
2: He is a very, he's a good communicator. I just think he does a good job of towing the party line, but yet also trying to inform people. Part of the conversation I had with him towards the end was about Proposal G, and I'm like, is that just kind of thrown out the window now here in Michigan? Is that even relevant anymore? You know, if the legislature can do the stuff that they're doing and the NRC can willy-nilly just do whatever they want, you know? And so from my perspective, it's like that's not even taken into consideration really much anymore. But he did a good job to say, well, you know, all these different parties have their perspective, and as long as we're all, you know, big picture trying to do what's right for the resource, and, you know, he's a good communicator, and I would not want his job. I got to say 99% of the feedback you get is all just, you know, everybody's pissed about something. So yeah. I would not want that job, but I think he does a pretty good job at that job.
1: You know, it's funny because when I set up my conversation with him, I said, Brent Rudolph, a guy that I would not want his job. So there seems to be a consensus here. But, you know, Brent and Chad Stewart, all these guys in Lansing. I mean, it's cool to hate the DNR these days, and it's really cool to hate the DNR's deer managers these days.
2: Yeah. I think when we get I try to be fair, and I try to, and I don't want to bash on the DNR because they're, you know, we want to try to work with them, famously, you know, Fred Trost for years was always bashing the DNR, and people loved that.
1: Loved
2: it. Anytime we even come close to that, people are just like, you got to do more of that. You know, and I'm like, well, I, you know, these people you want to try to work with and you don't want to alienate them. So it's, you know, and like the round of stuff that's been going on recently, the DNR, I didn't have anything to do with
1: most of it.
2: It's stuff that's forced on them. And it's like, you know, how do you get mad at the guys that are trying to, you know, just do their job and try to do what the NRC is doing, even if they don't agree with it? You know, that's what's tricky.
1: I find this whole situation so interesting right now, and I'm glad you point this out, because when the legislation was put into effect by politicians that will allow recreational feeding within 100 yards of our house, a lot of these podcasters and social media influencers and experts start jumping on the DNR about how they'd flip-flopped. Well, it wasn't the DNR, and that's a very interesting distinction. And you also say, Jimmy, look, if we've got the legislature now going around the DNR, we've got the NRC, which, forgive me, this is me saying this, not you, but in some situations starts to feel like a clown show. There's a lot of different things at work right now.
2: Yeah. You know, and I think there is, and I always try to fall back on, you know, at the end of the day, we all still love to hunt and fish. And even if we are not agreeing with some of the stuff that's happening, I always try to fall back on, hey, but get out there and enjoy your time in the outdoors. Don't let, but we, you know, whatever you think of these new regulations, you know, still get to deer camp, take your kids out, take your buddies out, get out, you know, on the water and in the woods and just enjoy what the outdoors has to offer. And don't get, you know, cause so many people say, well, I'm not even going to buy a license anymore. I'm not going to hunt anymore. It's like, well, it just doesn't make any sense, you know? So I want to continue with the TV show anyways to highlight all the stuff that's going on and all the good that's happening around the state, even though it can be kind of frustrating when, you know, when you're dealing with the NRC and the DNR to a certain degree.
1: And what you're doing, Jimmy, you and the rest of the crew there, I think is so important these days, because I don't want to say our outdoor way of life is in jeopardy, but I feel like it is. I mean, there are more people in our state who don't hunt now than do. So promoting this outdoor lifestyle, I think, is crucial and critical these days.
2: Oh, I think you're exactly right. I think it's important to, you know, I wish there was a few more television shows out there that were doing what we're doing. And not that you want to compete for the advertising dollar, but, you know, it'd be nice if we had, you know, a handful of shows or whatever it would be, so that, you know, people can see, you know, people still enjoying, you know, everything our state has to offer. We just finished up last night and this morning the show for this week, and we've got brown trout fishing after dark, fly fishing with a mouse, and then we've got a story from Saginaw Bay with a couple kids catching bass over there, and then I stopped at the Everett at the fairgrounds a couple weeks ago for the Trappers and Predator Callers Association annual convention. And, you know, so it's just trying to get out there and show everybody, like, there's just a ton of people that still love to hunt and fish and love the outdoors, and we want to highlight what they're doing. I think it's super important to show that.
1: Jimmy, how do the logistics of your show work? How far in advance are you capturing stories before you put them on the air?
2: A quick turnaround would be 1 week. Normally it's probably 2 weeks, and sometimes it'll reach out to 3 weeks, but we try to get stuff on as quick as we can. Like the stuff that we shot this morning with Brent, probably not going to be on next week, but it'll be on the week after that, because we want to try to get it on before the deer season start with the youth season starting. But, and then I'm in between, well, I'm sitting next to the highway right now, but so we'll shot that this morning, and then we're going to the Great Lakes Firearms and Ammunition folks to talk about, you know, what kind of rifles and stuff people in now in Southern Michigan, you know, would be good deer guns if they don't have rifles. And so we're constantly on the road trying to get stuff, you know, turned around as quick as we can. But yeah, typically Mondays and Tuesdays are full on edit days where we do that week's show. We deliver it to PBS late Tuesday nights or early Wednesday morning, and then Wednesday through Saturday and Sunday, and try to keep Sundays open, but you know, the rest of the week is when we're out traveling. So I'm heading to Frankfort tomorrow, at least weather permitting, to do some big lake fishing with Bob Garner, and that's an annual trip we do. So lots of windshield time, but you also make your own schedule. So if you're gone too long, you only have yourself to blame. So.

0: Bob Garner, that'll be an interesting show to see you and Bob together. That'll be cool.
1: Yeah, we try to do that every year. We go with Steve from My High Charters there out of Frankfurt. He does a great job, and it's just a kind of a fun time to catch up with. So I think it's going to be Bob and his wife, Bess, and then Jenny and her husband, Matt, and then myself and my wife. So it'll be the six of us, and should be a fun trip. And we do an afternoon trip, so those are always kind of nice. You don't have to get up at the crack of dawn. So weather permitting, we'll be heading up there tomorrow afternoon.
0: Wonderful. I will look forward to seeing that. We're talking with Jimmy Gretzinger of Michigan Out of Doors TV. 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Got to take a break here in the Outdoor Magazine Show. 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We'll take a break when we come back. More with Jimmy. And then, of course, we'll wrap up the entire show with Wild Game Chef Extraordinaire Dixie Dave Miner. 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

0: 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They've been doing it for 60 years, so you know they're doing it right. Jimmy Gretzinger has not been at the helm of Michigan Out of Doors TV for 60 years, but he's been doing it for a long time. Jimmy, before the break, I said that you were undoubtedly one of, if not the most influential outdoor person in the media in Michigan. How does that make you feel? What do you think of that?
1: I don't know if that's true or not. That's awfully kind of you. That's a big statement.
0: I mean, you are the owner and the head guy at the biggest outdoor television show in Michigan with the biggest outdoor audience of all of us outdoor media types. You're being humble, but it's true.
1: Well, that's very kind of you. We were just talking earlier today, which show numbers we're at and how long I've been doing it. I'm about six shows away from finishing off my 28th year. I'll be starting year 29.
0: Of course, you started when you were 12.
1: Yeah, no, I'm feeling pretty old. I used to be the young guy at a lot of stuff, and now I'm the old guy at most things I'm at. So, as you know, there's just a lot of good people out there, and I think the best part of the job is getting out and traveling and meeting people and going new places that I wouldn't be able to go to without having that little camera along. And it's been fun, but I also, you know, starting to kind of have some of those conversations with Jordan about, you know, does he want to kind of take things over at some point, and what would that look like, and how long do I want to do this? And, it's definitely not a – it's better suited for the younger you are, but I think, we've still got a little gas in the tank left, so.
0: Yeah. And when I heard you talking about, you know, you did the conversation with Brent earlier, and now you're going up to Great Lakes Firearms, people have to remember, or I should say those of us in the business, if we're going to do this a long time, it is a business. I mean, yes, we want to be entertaining, we want to inform people, we want to do a good job, but when it comes right down to it, we can't do that job if we're not looking at this as a business. And I think that's a mistake that over the years I've seen a lot of people make, is that they forget that it is a business and you got to make money at it.
1: Yeah. Well, and with what we're doing with the travel, and so between me and Jenny and Jordan and a couple freelancers that we use, I mean, it takes a lot of time and effort to get around the state. But you're exactly right. Like, you know, you can do as many good stories as you want, but if you don't have sponsors and underwriters in the PBS world,

0: you can't do any of it. So, you know, we spend a lot of time on the sales side of stuff and chasing sponsors and keeping sponsors happy. And so that, you know, once hopefully you have enough where you can keep your staff on the road and pay the bills. And it's a business. And so that's why we appreciate, when folks, you know, if they're at Country Smokehouse or they're at buying their Angler Quest or whatever it might be, that they, you know, hey, so Michigan out of doors. And that goes a long way.
1: You have chosen to keep the show on PBS for all these years. Did you ever look at a sportsman channel or an outdoor channel or anything like that?
0: We really did. It's just so expensive to be on those networks, as some people may know, and some people, I don't even know the current rate, but it's thousands and thousands of dollars.
1: It was stupid when I left. It was so high, ridiculously high.
0: It's just out of control. So that's why. So there are some negatives about being on PBS, but there's also a lot of really positives about being on PBS. And so, you know, to have a primetime slot on a Thursday night, I mean, good grief, there's no way you could ever afford that on any network, you know, of any kind. So, so PBS has been a good home for us. We are restricted on a lot of what we can and can't do with sponsors. And so that makes it even trickier to get sponsors. So, you know, case in point, like Jay Sporting Goods is a sponsor, I know, of you and of me. But in the PBS world, I can't go into Jay Sporting Goods and do a story on, you know, the new upcoming turkey gear for this year because they're a sponsor and it looks like they're buying the airtime. But at the same time, I can go do that at Cabela's because they're not a sponsor. So,
1: but Jay's doesn't. But know, Jay's. But Jay's isn't going to like that though either.
0: Exactly. So, you know, it's like. But they, you know, they support what we're doing, and they, you know, they have their 15-second commercial on there. And but, you know, it's hard to go to a sponsor and say, hey, we'd love you to spend some money with us, but if you do, we can't do much with you. You know, so it's but that's part of being on PBS. And, you know, what will happen in the TV world moving forward, who knows? You know, as our YouTube numbers go up and up and up and more people are watching that way, you know, will there be a day where we don't have to be on network television, you know, potentially, but, you know, time will tell.
1: Yeah. Actually, as I look at your website, MichiganOutdoorsTV.com, that's one of the things that jumps out at me is your YouTube presence and your social media presence. And I look at the number of subscribers you have there, and those are good numbers. I mean, if people can find your content online, on demand, anytime, you got to take a look at that, don't you?
0: Yeah, it's been really kind of interesting to watch those numbers grow over the years, and I'm sure from your time in television, you know, you can get TV numbers from Nielsen, that kind of stuff, but it's expensive, and it's, you know, usually getting one or two markets. You don't get all the markets that you're in, and so we do get the Nielsen numbers every few years just to make sure we're kind of in the ballpark of what we think, you know, the viewership is, but yeah, the online, you know, presence really grows quite a bit, and it's very measurable, you know, so a sponsor can, if we're doing a story with somebody like even today, you know, that that company will know within a couple of days when we get that on social media, they can look and see just how many eyeballs actually saw that segment, you know, so that's good.
1: Are there, of all the stories you've done over the years, Is there something you haven't done yet that you really want to get out there and put on the air and tell people about?
0: I don't think so. I think, you know, every once in a while there's something that's a little out there, but I think we've done pretty much everything there is to do. You know, some of the elk hunts that we have are some of the more, you know, fun and special hunts. You know, I took my dad out several years ago after he had a stroke, and he was able to, you know, shoot a buck on state land up in the Pigeon River. That one really sticks out to me. And so there's some grouse hunts that I've done in the Upper Peninsula with some friends that, you know, are some of my favorite times in the outdoors and that kind of stuff. But I think we've pretty much covered everything that there is to do, but we're always open to new ideas. And, you know, we're getting ready to get into the hunting seasons. The goose season's just around the corner. Deer season's going to kick in, small game. I mean, it just keeps coming.
1: Any thoughts on expanding beyond Michigan at all?
0: Not really. It's the only reason to do that would be financial. If it, you know, if all of a sudden we were going to get more sponsors because of that, that would. But I think, you know, our niche has been to just stay in Michigan. And, you know, as soon as we start doing stuff in Wyoming and Colorado and North and South Dakota, then we're kind of lumped in with a lot of the other shows. But I think, you know, to keep it just Michigan, I think is kind of our niche. And advertisers like that too. And so, you know, if you want to reach the outdoors folk in Michigan, we're a good way to do that. And I still enjoy getting out and going out west. And I tell you what, it's fun to go to other states and hunt and fish and not have to have a camera along.
1: Yeah.
0: So,
1: well, fortunately for people like you and me here in our state, there are enough things to do that we can fill a year-round calendar with different events. That wouldn't be true of every state. So, you know, I guess God blessed us by putting us both in a state that has such a strong outdoor heritage.
0: Yes, for sure. And I saw that you just shot a nice bear recently.
1: I did. I had to go to Ontario because the Michigan DNR made a huge mistake with their draw this year. They were supposed to give me a bear tag, Jimmy, and they didn't. So I'm still a little miffed about
0: that.
1: Don't
0: they know you're kind of a big deal?
1: In my mind, I am. Not a big enough deal to get a bear tag, apparently.
0: Oh, that's funny.
1: No, I love bear hunting. And I, like you, I love our state, but it's nice to get outside once in a while and do something different. But even back when I had the TV show and I was traveling, you know, well beyond just Michigan, it always felt good to get back home here. I mean, I'm a Michigan guy. I love this state. This is where I grew up. This is where I've spent my career. I'm going to die here. I love this state. Is it perfect? No, but boy, we got a lot of positive things.
0: We really do, and that's, I think, you know, we can bicker over the regulations and this and that, the DNR, and but hopefully, you know, at the end of the day, you're just spending as much time outside as you can and with people that you care about. So
1: that's what it all comes down to, isn't it?
0: It is.
1: Jimmy, I always enjoy our conversations. You're one of the good guys. I will wish you continued success. The website, MichiganOutOfDoorsTV.com. That's MichiganOutOfDoorsTV.com. I'll let you get on with your day, but I look forward to each week's show. And if I don't catch it Thursday nights, I always look for the shows online after the fact. So keep up the good work.
0: Well, I thank you very much and appreciate what you're doing for the outdoors. And I always try to catch your show as often as I can.
1: I appreciate that, Jimmy. Jimmy Gretzinger of Michigan Out of Doors TV, MichiganOutOfDoorsTV.com. 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It's social media, YouTube, Facebook. I mean, there are, sometimes I call it anti-social media because it can get so negative. But, boy, there's a lot of good content out there as well. We'll take a break here in the Outdoor Magazine Show. 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

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I'm in the studios of WSGW right now. Earlier, young Jonathan Dent was here with me. Now, Charlie Root. I can't say young Charlie Root. But I can't say old Charlie Root either. That wouldn't be right. Charlie and I were just looking out the window. We're trying to decide if it's actually raining or not. Because if it's not raining, there will be a bunch of people out there chanting, Charlie, Charlie. But if it's raining, the crowds will be down. Charlie is always so supportive. When Jonathan was in here earlier, there may or may not have been a mistake made on my part. Now, Charlie would have just let it slide. He never would have made a big deal out of it. But Jonathan's been busting my chops about it. That's okay. What goes around comes around. 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Okay, speaking of rain, I wish it would rain a little bit more. Our food plots are still just crazy dry. I know some parts of our state have had some really nice rain, but we just we haven't been lucky. It looks like we're going to have another one of those years where we just don't have good results with our food plots because it's been so dry. And I feel bad for my son James because he's put a lot of time and money and sweat and effort into these things. And if Mother Nature doesn't cooperate, what are you going to do?

0: The temperatures, though, this last week have been a little more enjoyable, right? On my morning walks, I've been wearing a lightweight hoodie, which feels pretty good. I got my first and hopefully only report of EHD this year. Came out of Kalamazoo County. There's a hope we don't hear of any more. By now, you've heard about the death of Dr. Howard Tanner. He was a former director of the DNR and a former fisheries chief. He is the guy who is the father of the Great Lakes Salmon Program. He is the guy who in 1966 was faced with the choice of bringing stripers or coho in the Great Lakes, and he brought coho. And look at what that's evolved into. That was 1966. And I think it was 1968 when I caught my first coho off Manistee trolling with my dad and uncle and aunt in a 16-foot ski boat, trolling a flatfish on a rod that probably was like a cue stick on Dacron line. Boy, things have changed, haven't they? But without Dr. Tanner's insight and foresight and willingness to take a chance on this, things would be different. And I was fortunate that I had the chance to meet him a few times and talk with him a few times. It's been a long time. When he died, he was 102 years old. So, but his efforts will always be remembered and very much appreciated. Also appreciated in that a new affiliate this weekend, WBRN in Big Rapids, 1460 AM, 107.1 FM. So glad to be back on the air in Big Rapids. When I was at Ferris, Go Dogs, I used to listen to WBRN. In my first 2 years at Ferris, I was in an electronics program, and one of our instructors there was also a part-time engineer. His name was Bob Willison, part-time engineer at WBRN. And we used to occasionally go to the studios when they were south of town there. So my relationship with WBRN goes way, way back. And to be able to be back on the air there now is just wonderful. So thank you, Eric, for making that happen. Eric is their program director there. Thank you. I do certainly appreciate it. I think my summertime fishing is over. I can take the angler quest out of the water. No, I know you're going to say, Avery, there's an awful lot of good fishing coming up. And there is. I know that. And every year, I tell myself, yep, I'm going to get out there and I'm going to fish in the fall, or I'm going to do some late summer perch fishing, and I never do. So I think we'll put a bow on it, take the angler quest out of the water, and put that in the hands now of somebody who will use it this fall. What else? Labor Day really late this year, about a week late this year. I keep thinking next weekend's Labor Day. It is not. Another week yet. But you know what? The unofficial summertime season is over. I mean, the kids, for the most part, have gone back to school. You can feel it with the cooler temps. I mean, Labor Day coming up, the early goose season next week, bear season just around a corner from that. I mean, it's coming. It's coming. Fall is coming, and I'm okay with that. I love the fall. Absolutely love the fall. My name is Mike Avery. This show is called Outdoor Magazine Radio. 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The same content. 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My website is MikeAveryOutdoors.com. 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A good old-fashioned email is the best way to get in touch with me. 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I do weekly live streams every Wednesday morning at 8:45 from the Outdoor Magazine Radio Studio, and every Wednesday night at 7 o'clock for the big show, Wednesday Night Live. If you get a chance, check those out. I would certainly enjoy talking with you. We'll take a break. When we come back, we'll wrap it all up with Wild Game Chef Extraordinaire Dixie Dave Miner.
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0: Welcome back to Outdoor Magazine. Sure appreciate you being along with us. This segment of the show is brought to you by the King's Dish Restaurant in Standish. The Dish, as those of us in the know call it, is at the main intersection in town. It's just a couple miles off I-75, so it's really quite convenient. The King's Dish is a family-owned restaurant. 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That's kingsdish.com. David, in that billboard, that weekly billboard, I talk about the specials. I had somebody reach out to me, and I think this is a really good idea. They said, can you get the weekly specials from Dave ahead of time so you can announce them on each week's show? Is that possible, Dave?
1: Yeah, we could try it. This week we're going to have a salmon with a shrimp recipe and a ribeye.
0: Salmon,
1: with a red wine mushroom.
0: Salmon with shrimp and a ribeye. Right?
1: Yeah.
0: Okay.
1: Yep.
0: Yeah, if when we talk every week, if I don't remember and if you know them, let's bring those up, cuz I think that's a great suggestion.
1: It is. They have a website that they put the specials on, too.
0: Oh, okay. Facebook. I will look at, all right, on Facebook as well. Okay, so I'll keep an eye out for that, and maybe I'll share those as well. All right, David, what do you have for us this week, buddy?
1: Well, we got a baked stuffed walleye. It's a good way to use some bigger fish that might be a little stronger than the 1 to 2 pound walleyes.
0: Sure.
1: So it's a baked walleye. We have, you'll need 2 large skinless boneless fillets. Oh, about a pound, pound and a quarter each. Pin bone removed. You want to take and, cut the pin bones out. 1/2 cup of dried cranberries. 2 ounces of cranberry schnapp. A medium onion diced fine. 2 stalks of celery diced fine. 2 beaten up eggs. You want to make sure your eggs are very well beaten so that you don't have any of the white part. It's not going to be incorporated in. You need 2 to 3 garlic cloves, diced fine. 1 tablespoon of cilantro, coarse chopped. 1/2 cup of walleyes, diced. Walnuts. Walleyes, right. 2 cups of breadcrumbs. A dash of white pepper, dash of Worcestershire sauce, and paprika to top. So in a bowl large enough to hold all of these ingredients, you want to mix it very well. You don't want it too soupy. You might have to put a little more breadcrumbs in it. So place 1 fillet on a greased baking dish, skin side down, and then 1 lengthways down the center. You want to cut it about 2 inches from end to end, and part of that's going to be from removing the pin bones. And then you're going to place the dressing on the bottom fillet and arrange 1 on top with the split open. So you'll be able to see the stuffing through the opening of the, and you want to do that with skin side down. So you want to drizzle with lemon, white wine, and paprika. Paprika will give it a little color. So you want to bake uncovered at 350 degrees for anywhere from 12 to 15 minutes, or until done. You want to make sure that it gets to 180 degrees in the center because you have eggs in this dish. So that's it. Enjoy.
0: And a reminder, because you're the one who taught me this, fish will continue to cook after you take it off the heat.
1: Yep. The fish will be definitely done at that kind of temperature for that amount of time. It's just the center, the stuffing that you want to make sure that gets to 180 degrees.
0: Gotcha. Hey, and a follow-up, too, on our conversation last week about the concept of a digital cookbook. I talked with your friends at Delta. They are indeed going to digitize that for us. I got the logistics worked out with them. So it looks like we're going to go ahead with this, Dave. We just got to figure out the logistics and specifics now of how to make it available to our listeners. But I think it's full steam ahead on this one.
1: Oh, boy, that's great, Michael. Yeah. Thank you.
0: Yeah. Yeah. And I think if we charge, like, I don't know, $150 per download, we should make some money.
1: Really?
0: Yeah, we just got to sell. Just got to sell one of them. We're good to go. All right, David. I look forward to seeing
1: you're funny,
0: you. Mike. I know I'm a funny guy. I look forward to seeing you at the King's Dish. Wild Game Chef Extraordinaire Dixie Dave Miner is cooking there every week. This week, specially, said is salmon with what, Dave?
1: Shrimp sauce.
0: Salmon with shrimp sauce and also ribeye. All right, buddy. We'll talk to you next week.
1: All right. Thanks a lot.
0: Thank you. Everybody, Wild Game Chef Michael. Extraordinaire. Yes, Dixie Dave Miner, big part of the Outdoor Magazine show, as are you. If you weren't listening, there'd be no reason to do this show. And then I'd have to do like Jimmy Gretzinger's talking about, eventually retiring. I'll bet you Jimmy retires before I do. Again, my name is Mike Avery. This show is called Outdoor Magazine. The website, MikeAveryOutdoors.com. 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I would love to hear from you. Let me know what's on your mind, what you like hearing about, what you want to hear about, what you're tired of hearing about, all those good things. I do want to know what you're thinking. Send me your pictures, too, by the way.

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2: President Trump's decision to rename Lake Ontario to Lake America is facing new pushback. Jay Conrad Seneca, the leader of the Seneca Nation in upstate New York.
3: It's Lake Ontario. It'll always be Lake Ontario. You know, if he chooses to change it, it should be changed to an indigenous name.
2: The executive order was signed as the Trump administration engages in an escalating trade war with Canada. The change is supposed to be made next month. Masses of sardines have washed up dead or dying in South Africa, and scientists are now investigating whether a herpes virus detected in the fish is responsible. ABC's Chuck Sievertson.
4: It's the first time that the PHV virus has been identified in sardines off South Africa. That virus was linked to two mass sardine deaths in Australia in the 1990s. It causes inflammation and thickening of sardines' gills, which interferes with their oxygen intake. PHV is a fish virus and poses no known risk to humans, say South African environmental officials. They say it doesn't mean healthy sardines caught commercially or canned sardine products are unsafe to eat.
2: And Austrian police are on the hunt right now for two men who they say stole a diamond necklace that once belonged to Egyptian royalty. The $4.2 million collarette was swiped from a museum in Vienna and was once owned by the Queen of Egypt. It's the latest in a series of high-profile heists targeting European museums. Mike Dubusky, ABC News.
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5: Here's your WSGW weatherology forecast. Partly sunny this afternoon with a high of 84. Southwest winds at 15 miles per hour, gust to 25. Tonight, scattered rain showers with cloudy conditions and a low of 66 degrees. South-southwest winds at 10 miles per hour, gust to 20. Sunday, rain showers and thunderstorms. Mostly cloudy, high of 83. South-southwest winds at 10 miles per hour, gust to 20. Rain showers and thunderstorms continue on Monday through the afternoon with mostly cloudy skies and a high of 88. I'm meteorologist Bella Pittman with the WSGW Weatherology Forecast. Right now, it's 83 degrees.
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0: So you're on Amazon, you're checking out, and then you see this option. Do you want it today? Okay. Do you want it the next day? Do you want it within 3 hours?
1: Of course.
0: Or do you want it by drone?
1: Drone?
0: Yes.
1: I want it by drone.
0: So do I. Lindsay Austin in Richmond, Texas. She got the alert after she placed the order and said, it's arriving by drone. Are you excited? Well, it didn't really say excited. It just said, your order's arriving by drone. So she goes outside because she's so excited to see it. And then you have to imagine, so the drone is just going, hovering over our house, goes past the front

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7: 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Supporters say the cameras can help identify vehicles connected to crimes, recover stolen vehicles, locate missing or endangered people, and provide investigators with additional leads. Opponents have raised concerns about privacy because the cameras also capture vehicles whose drivers are not suspected of crimes, as well as concerns about misuse and questions of how information is stored. There are other companies with these types of cameras, but Flock is currently the most widely deployed brand of automated license plate readers in the United States. That's based on available national data. 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
9: So I was walking around the Century City Mall outside Los Angeles proper, and I walked past the Tesla dealer, and standing in the window was an Optimus robot.
10: Ooh.
9: And I thought, you know what, I've never really been so up close and personal with one. So I went in, and it had a big sign that said, do not touch, which of course...
10: you didn't listen to it.
9: No.
10: You just touched it, fondled it.
9: Well, I was surprised how light it was.
10: Okay.
9: And how nimble it was.
10: How tall is it?
9: It's about, well, it's taller than me.
10: Okay.
9: But that's not
10: so
9: the name.
10: 4'8"?
9: Yeah. Oh, that is not right.
11: It's just a joke.
9: I'm like 5'5".
10: Now, is this one of the robots where once you bring it into your household and it's going to do all the work?
9: Yes.
10: But it's actually a human just running it somewhere remotely?
9: Elon Musk says that's not true. But there was rumor that when the Tesla bot was serving drinks, that there was somebody on the side pouring all the drinks. But we're getting the, but pretty soon we're going to have 30,000 of them.
10: Okay.
9: But who's in competition now is Hyundai, the car company.
10: Well, they've been making robots since the 90s.
9: Well, they also did a deal. They bought Boston Dynamics, which are those dogs that are running all around.
10: Right.
9: And so think about this. And I haven't read this anywhere, but it makes perfect sense. And after seeing the Tesla bot and the Tesla dealer, it would make sense that someday we're going to go to a Hyundai dealership where we will buy a bot.
10: Oh, okay. Yeah, and, why not? Someone's got to sell them.
9: And then, you know, they have the service bays.
10: Mm-hmm.
9: They have the person who can talk to you about financing. I mean, everything's all right there.
10: It's all going to be robots?
9: Yes. So we'll have this little bot in the dealership, and we'll have like 0% APR and 0% chance it likes you.
10: Probably. Really, so are you going to get one and bring it in your house?
9: 1,000%. But I have trouble with the bot, like the Tau bot and the one that's in San Francisco where it's just a bot and then there's a human in VR behind it
10: right.
9: doing all the work.
10: That's what I'm saying. You're going to be surveilled in your own home 24/7.
9: So I have to wait until that doesn't happen.
10: Okay.
9: And also, the Neobot, it took 5 minutes to put 3 dishes in the dishwasher.
10: Oh, this is productive.
9: You know, it's faster than Barry. All right, let's see. Joe in the Gulf Coast of Mississippi. Hi there, Joe.
12: Hi, Tim. How are you?
9: Great. Welcome. So you wrote me a note. You did something with AI and fitness. Tell us about it.
12: Yeah. I saw a question in your newsletter recently, and I was like, well, I don't have an AI girlfriend, but I do have an AI coach. And I said, let me respond to that and see if it catches any attention. And it did.
9: So tell us about the AI fitness coach.
12: So, you know, I had recently had a remote coach, and I loved my coach. But it gets a little bit expensive, and I wanted to get back into a coaching relationship, and I thought, well, maybe I can create an AI coach, and so I did, and I've been using the AI coach now for, I think 2 months, and it's been really working well.
10: Now, this is interesting. At the beginning of the year, I decided to track everything I was doing physically. I didn't use a prompt saying, you're going to be my coach. I wanted to use AI as a tracker when it came to what I was eating.
9: How'd that work for you?
10: Is that the AI always and constantly was making excuses for me if I were to miss a workout. Did you have that problem in the beginning, and did you figure out a workaround?
12: Yeah, so initially, I follow some coaches that I think are like the best fitness coaches in the industry, and one of those is Jordan Syatt, one is Joe DeFranco, and one is a group called the Mind Pump. So I gave the project parameters. That's where it got its information, and that was the type of coaching
9: that's
12: that
9: a good
12: it
9: idea.
12: Provide.
9: That's a great idea.
12: And so that went well, but like Andrew said, immediately, one of the first things I noticed was like, okay, if I push back, it affirms what I say. And so I went back, and just in a conversation, I said, I don't need you to affirm everything that I said. I don't expect as a coach that you'll affirm everything that I said. If I'm wrong, I need you to say that I'm wrong. And that almost, it pretty much instantly corrected it. I'm using Claude.
9: So is it worth saving the $50 to $100 a month?
12: You know, I think for a couple of reasons, for me, it has been. I had a remote coach that was running me around $200 a month.
10: Whoa.
12: And I pay like $20 a month for Claude. The advantage that I've found is that you're right. I can't upload videos so he can check form, but I had already had another experience using Claude to evaluate a security camera image, And I said, you were able to watch security camera image, so let's go find out how you watched the video and determine what he does is actually take the screenshot.
9: It's a good thing. I mean, that you were able to really figure this out. We actually used an AI tip like this in our AI newsletter, where we walk you through and how to actually do your metrics. Head over to the official homepage, commando.com, and just type in AI fitness coach. And then all the prompts that Joe used and probably expanded on are right there free for
10: the
9: taking.
10: It's worth a shot. Try it out.
9: It is. All right, let's talk about Incogni. First of all, this happened in Brockville, Illinois. At 2:40 in the morning, a woman sees a flashlight and a shadow outside her window. Police say the man in her backyard was a registered sex offender. A military court convicted him in 2024. This is so horrible. He took a sailor's key card and let himself into her bedroom. And he never met this woman in Illinois. He saw her on social media, he researched her, and then found her home address. Now, let's talk about research. I'm going to translate this for you. 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
1: Jury deliberations are set to resume on Monday in the Lindsay Clancy trial. The Massachusetts mom is accused of killing her three children in 2023 in a case that sparked a national debate over women's mental health.
2: Clancy admits she strangled her three children, and prosecutors say she planned it methodically because she was unhappy with her life.
3: It was what she had to do to end her misery.
2: But the defense says otherwise, arguing Clancy was suffering from postpartum psychosis, a rare, serious medical emergency after childbirth that can cause delusions, hallucinations, and homicidal or suicidal ideations. And they say it was only made worse when she was over-medicated and misdiagnosed.
1: ABC's Olivia Rubin. A new study on CTE finds the condition is more common than we previously thought. Dr. Alaya Wegman is a pediatrician and professor for NYU Langone.
4: This is an entirely preventable disease. And so as parents, it's important to kind of reflect and look at like how we can possibly prevent our children from experiencing this chronic brain injury.
1: Meanwhile, the National Football League is now warning that athletes who return to college sports under a new Louisiana court decision allowing them to do so will not be allowed to play in the professional league for the following season. The NCAA says the new policy is simply about fairness and is now calling for some lawmakers to weigh in. I'm Mike Dubusky, ABC News.
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6: Here's your WSGW weatherology forecast. Partly sunny this afternoon with a high of 84. Southwest winds at 15 miles per hour, gust to 25. Tonight, scattered rain showers with cloudy conditions and a low of 66 degrees. South-southwest winds at 10 miles per hour, gust to 20. Sunday, rain showers and thunderstorms. Mostly cloudy, high of 83. South-southwest winds at 10 miles per hour, gust to 20. Rain showers and thunderstorms continue on Monday through the afternoon with mostly cloudy skies and a high of 88. I'm meteorologist Bella Pittman with the WSGW Weatherology Forecast. Right now, it's 81 degrees.
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11: So imagine that you texted your sister.
12: Okay.
11: She lives, I don't know, a couple of states away.
12: Sure.

0: America is also facing opposition. ABC's Chuck Sievertson.
1: The leader of the Seneca Nation in upstate New York, J. Conrad Seneca, says Trump's action shows blatant disrespect for the indigenous people who named the lake.
2: Because he's having a disagreement with Canada over his tariffs and things like that. You know, these shoot-from-the-hip reactions, you know, they're not something you expect from the president of the United States.
1: The Seneca leader says the change also violates a more than 225-year-old treaty.
0: And a woman in New York got her engagement ring back this week after losing it in the Hudson River. A crew of divers sifting through the river floor for that ring, which Denise Rivera says slipped off her finger while eating dinner at a restaurant. I'm Mike Dabosky, ABC News.
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4: Here's your WSGW weatherology forecast. Staying cloudy with some scattered showers around the area tonight with lows in the mid to upper 60s. For your Sunday, we can expect cloudy skies, scattered showers and storms. Highs at about 83, south winds 10 to 15. Scattered showers and storms possible Sunday night, 68. Chance for a shower into Monday, and lingering clouds and breaks of sun, 88. Partly cloudy with a slight chance for a shower storm Monday night. On the way to 91 with isolated showers or storms Tuesday. Partly sunny skies, highs stay around 90. Wednesday as well. I'm Paul Trombley with the WSGW weatherology forecast. Right now, 80.
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10: So imagine you pick your kid up from school, mm-hmm. and you're living in Kentucky.
11: Okay.
10: And your 10-year-old kid slides into the front seat and says, "Hey, did you know we live in Venecky?"
11: Excuse me?
10: "We live in Venecky."
11: "No, we're in Kentucky."
10: "No, we live in Venecky."
11: "What's Venecky?"
10: This was in Louisville, and the kid got in, and because the school actually handed out a map that they were supposed to be learning. And do you have the map right there?
11: I do have the map.
10: Okay.
11: I'm guessing this was AI generated.
10: Yes, but wait, we have Louisiana is Look-along?
11: Look-along?
10: Yes.
11: Let's go on to Mardi Gras and Look-along.
10: And then look at Alabama. How would you pronounce it?
11: Alabama. Where's Alabama? I can't. Aritonin?
10: Yes.
11: How about Texas? Is Taxas?
10: Yes.
11: I want to go to Texas, get some good old Taxas barbecue.
10: South Carolina is South Quanto?
11: Cowago? Do you want to go to Cowago with me?
10: I do. But see, now, the map is just the start, because inside this book that they send home with the kids called The Agenda, and these are things that they're going to be learning, mm-hmm. was also the periodic table.
11: Of elements?
10: Yes.
11: Any of those accurate?
10: None. None. Now, what the mom that was on the news talked about, like, we paid $10 for this.
11: Oh, my gosh. It was an actual fee?
10: Yes, for the thousands of kids.

0: Diagnosed.
1: Far-right provocateur Milo Yiannopoulos has been deported from the United States and is back in the UK. The far-right commentator had been detained by ICE, a New Orleans international airport. He was kept there for overstaying his visa. Dave Packer, ABC News.
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3: Here's your WSGW weatherology forecast. Staying cloudy with some scattered showers around the area tonight with lows in the mid to upper 60s. For your Sunday, we can expect cloudy skies, scattered showers and storms. Highs at about 83, south winds 10 to 15. Scattered showers and storms possible Sunday night, 68. Chance for a shower into Monday. And lingering clouds and breaks of sun, 88. Partly cloudy with a slight chance for a shower storm Monday night. On the way to 91 with isolated showers or storms Tuesday. Partly sunny skies. Highs stay around 90 Wednesday as well. I'm Paul Trombley with the WSGW weatherology forecast. Right now, 78.
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9: The Markley, Van Camp, and Robbins Show. Jamie Markley, David Van Camp, Scott Robbins. Hope you had a good weekend. Unbelievable what happened at the old WNBA game. A lot of people are talking about this.
10: Man, I am literally shaking still at this absolute unabashed show and display of blatant transphobia.
9: I saw it myself.
11: Against, I saw it too.
10: Against a stunning and brave woman, Enes Kanter Freedom. Former NBA player who has decided he's going to identify as a woman and play in the WNBA. That's what he wants to do.
9: Yeah.
10: So he was courtside and he's getting ready to, you know, he's, you know, cheering on what may be potential rivals or teammates in the W.
9: Yes.
10: And he gets booted because he cheered too much for Sophie Cunningham of the Indiana Fever. And the Chicago Sky's Natasha Cloud was very upset with him and kicked him out because she hates trans people. She hates the bigotry on display. This is, it is 2026. I thought we were past this.
9: Thought it was a league of acceptance.
10: So, Enes Kanter Freedom, who's definitely a very strong woman. I mean, she didn't look like she was shaking as much as I was. I'm still shaking right now.
9: He was shaking so much he grew a full beard courtside.
10: He did.
9: Yes.
11: He stood up. He's I forget how tall that guy is, but he's a big dude.
10: He's like 6'10 or something.
9: Woman,
10: like
9: that. Yeah. Scott.
11: Oh, I'm sorry. Woman, female, girl.
9: There you go.
11: Yes. He's going to dominate.
9: So, yes, she spoke.
12: I put my hands up to celebrate, right? Literally a couple positions later, Natasha came back and starts screaming and yelling and said, she's not going to sleep with you. Hmm. And I was like, I am not trying to sleep with her. I'm just here to protect women and support her.
9: Talking about Sophie Cunningham, right. Of course. Yes.
12: And then, obviously, after that, she started yapping and she started to walk towards me. And literally, I just got up. And then I was like, I'm just here to protect women, and that's all. Right? And then she started to yell. She started to, used some very heavy language. He started to actually cuss. And I was very shocked that there were a lot of kids and that there were a lot of teenagers was at that game. And I just cannot believe that she was just cussing.

0: saying and using those F-bombs in front of all these kids. And that is not, I mean, I'm sure like she's loved in Chicago and many kids and idolizing her and stuff, but that's not a WNBA athlete should react, you know? And then anyway, and then after that, the security guy, you know, came, and then I was like, listen, you need to leave. I was like, can you please tell me why do I need to leave? They said, look, you just need to leave.
1: Well, there you go.
2: And these hateful people in the bleachers, they were yelling down at this brave, brave individual saying, boo, get out of here. It was just, I mean, there are no words that I can use on the radio to properly showcase my dismay at this blatant transphobia and bigotry.
1: What you're saying is that this person, it took incredible bravery to come out as a woman after years as a man in the NBA.
2: Yes.
1: Knowing the ridicule that this person would face by identifying as a woman.
2: I mean,
1: and there are some people that claim to be mind readers that know that maybe he's faking this and that others are not.
2: Well,
1: and somehow they have these incredible psychic powers to know whether or not someone's faking being a woman or really believing it.
3: Yes. Well, what's the test? There is no test. You just say you are.
1: Yes.
3: That's it.
2: Enos,
3: if you say you are, you are. There you go.
2: Enos,
1: but you don't have the mind reading gene, Scott.
3: Enos rhymes with penis.
2: Thank you.
1: Thank you for that.
3: That's why he can't play in the
1: WNBA. Got it. Okay.
2: Enos Kanter Freedom is the Jackie Robinson of our time.
3: Gosh dang.
2: Luckily, Enos Kanter Freedom is strong enough to withstand the abuse from these fans who are so close-minded.
1: Boy, oh boy.
3: I've never seen an 80-20 issue in my life take up this much oxygen. Holy cow.
1: It is,
3: it
1: man.
3: Really is amazing to me.
1: And again, this whole thing, because Sophie Cunningham was asked a question.
3: Yeah.
1: And she has the opinion of over 75% of people in this country.
3: Yes.
1: But for these people, it's beyond the pale.
3: Right. Once you step out of the cult, man, you're...
1: It's...
3: Yes. They're damning you at that point. Yeah, I mean, it's really something. You know, and I try to separate... I told you this before, but I'm going through stuff over the weekend. I'm seeing all this stuff. Mm-hmm. And pretty much... universally, everyone was on the same page.
1: Yes.
3: Like, what Kanter's doing is really relatively a genius. He's making them do things they don't want to do.
1: Yes.
3: And he's forcing the issue by saying, why not? Hey, if all you got to do is say you are, then you are, right?
1: Right.
3: There's no other way to prove it. But guys like Jeff Perlman, the great author, I love his books. I've read several of his books. He writes sports.
1: Yeah.
3: Great books. But he came out on his podcast and was like, you know, Enos Kanter is an a-hole. For this
1: I'm not surprised.
3: I'm a little surprised. I didn't realize he was that kind
1: of. Oh, he's left.
3: But
1: he's
3: that's,
1: left.
3: That's insanity. You're a sports
1: is the guy
3: writer
1: that wrote the book about the Mets and the 90s Cowboys, and I think he's a great writer.
3: I think so too. Yeah,
1: and he's got the mind virus too.
3: But it's like I can't deal with that anymore. I mean, what are you talking about, man?
1: I know.
3: He's the D-bag. That's what he called him.
1: Yes, exactly.
3: You know, it's like
1: for pointing this out,
3: for showing everybody how ludicrous the whole thing is. This entire conversation we're having.
1: I agree.
3: Gosh dang. Yeah.
1: Okay. Well, there'll be more on that, because there's a lot of different angles to this, and then there's a clash outside the arena.
3: Oh, I saw that, too.
1: Of course. It's just pretty wild.
3: It's an upside-down world, my friends.
1: And then you have the Democratic Party taken over by the Democratic Socialists, basically the Marxists.
2: Oh, yeah.
3: Communists.
2: Yes. They call themselves Democratic Socialists, though. The Democratic Socialists of America... I like there are a few different accounts. Forget his last name, Stu something, who follows all of this stuff with the DSA. There are a few other groups that they just get into these Zoom calls and look at these dorks talking about their revelation. What you're going to do?
1: Yeah.
2: Well, this guy says, hey, there's somebody who's going to have to get violent, apparently.
1: Okay.
4: We have seen that the Democratic Party establishment that we have has to be ripped out. We can actually start to grab hold of the ship of state and steer it in our direction, but it's going to be a, you know, violent process.
1: Oh, really?
3: A violent process.
2: This is what makes me laugh so much when I hear all these Democrats on Capitol Hill saying, well, it's a big tent. They don't want a big tent. They want They want to wear your tent like a skin suit.
1: Yes.
3: Yes.
1: Yeah, that's the whole plan. They'll go along with, yes, it's a big tent. Thank you for welcoming us in until we take it over.
2: Yes.
1: And then boot you or take you out in a violent way. It doesn't really matter. Yeah, you're seeing that all over the place. Meanwhile, as far as legacy media goes, playing the same games, very much trying to call out anybody that would say, maybe have parents take a look at vaccines and the schedule and figure out what's best for them and have them talk to their doctor. No! You need to do exactly what the pharmaceutical companies suggest they do.
3: Mm-hmm.
1: That should be just part of it. As Dr. Oz was on with Margaret Brennan on CBS, I don't know if you caught this or not.
5: The question, again, this comes back to a much more fundamental issue, Margaret. Do parents have the right to ask questions? We already experienced what happened during COVID when we took away that right from parents. They were forced to give their kids COVID vaccines.
6: They were not forced to give their kids.
5: Well, they were pushed hard and oftentimes hindered from doing what they wanted to do, like going out socially, if their kids were not included in these programs. What we should, as a nation,
6: mandate.
5: No, of course, it's not up to the state. It's not up to the federal government. It's up to the states. States do this. The request of the president is to make sure that states offer parents either eligibility yes. because of religious beliefs or other reasons why they may not want to have their kids take all the vaccines in order. Let's pick a specific example, hepatitis B. Hepatitis B is a vaccine I happen to like. I got the hepatitis B vaccine, but it helps adults avoiding issues if they're involved, for example, in my case as a doctor, if I were just hit myself with a needle with a patient, but it usually is for drug abusers and for people who are involved in...
6: Or infants who could be exposed by a caregiver, by someone in their house, by parent unwittingly, which is why it is provided
5: extraordinarily,
6: to children.
5: Extraordinarily rare. And
1: right.
5: It's hard to design an entire program around just that possibility. The reality is, if a parent wants to delay this vaccine mm-hmm. from the hour the child is born
6: yeah.
5: for a few years because they don't think they're going to be in those high-risk categories, why not give the parent that choice? Again, we're going to pay for it no matter what.
1: It's so maddening. Watch this go on and on and on. And the way they try to paint the current administration when it comes to this, where what they're talking about is just common sense. There is a war on freaking common sense. And I will say, maybe I was a little naive to think, okay, once Trump won in 24, we're going to get back to common sense.
3: No.
1: No, the nonsensical people are fighting right. tooth and nail, and it's not going to stop.
3: They double and triple down. Margaret Brennan is so smug.
1: Oh, yeah.
3: Just so smug.
1: Yes.
3: Well, not quite as smart as I am, are you, Dr. Oz?
1: Well, it wasn't mandated.
3: Yeah.
1: Was it? Okay, you know exactly what he meant.
3: Yeah, of course you did. Yes. But it's that...
1: I know.
3: She rubs me the wrong way, man.
1: It's oh, just, you're
3: not alone.
1: Everything
3: is smug.
1: Oh.
3: Humorless and smug.
1: Oh, no. I could go on and on about Margaret Brennan.
3: Ugh.
1: But it's time for Mashup Monday.
3: Oh, yeah.
1: This is what we look forward to.
3: Yeah.
1: David's got a great one. This is a bunch all combined together?
2: Yes, it is. So, you know, last week I said, I'm not really sure if this mashup is going to work. And I think we kind of agreed, it was Seven Nation Army with Smells Like Teen Spirit.
1: It was
2: It was all right.
1: Yeah.
2: Well, this is a tour de force from Bill McClintock. Call this my penance. It's Peter Gabriel's Sledgehammer, Sly and the Family Stones, Thank You for Letting Me Be Myself Again.
1: Awesome.
2: Stevie Wonder's Superstition and Pink Floyd's Another Brick in the Wall Part 2.
3: Holy smokes.
1: I think all of us like at least three out of the four.
2: Yes.
3: I think I might like all four.
1: You like a Pink Floyd song?
3: Yeah, that one I do.
1: Okay.
3: Yeah.
1: All right, roll it.

0: Yes.
1: Wow, that's really well done.
2: No, man.
0: That is good. All right.
2: Really good. Coming out of left field blew my mind when I was
0: I like that.
1: Yeah.
0: Gear shifting going on all over the place. Yes.
1: If you lose the Peter Gabriel vocal, it's an A+.
0: Hey, now.
1: Sorry, Scott. Just kidding. Christians and Muslims are branches on the same street tree? Who said that? Oh. And the five stories we're watching today coming up.
3: I'm not one to say I told you so, but I switched to Pure Talk over a year ago, and ever since, I've been telling people there's no better wireless company out there. Well, a few months ago, a massive survey was conducted. 123,000 people were asked to rate their wireless carrier in four categories: coverage, support, data, and overall value. 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
2: Jamie Markley, David Van Camp, Scott Robbins. Yep. We have a lot of fun. We do.
4: We do.
2: Now it's time for the 5 stories we're watching today.
5: 1, 2, 3, 4, 5.
6: All right, number 5, New York City Democratic Socialist leader Gustavo Gordillo, Gay Gomez Adams. We went through the saga last week, and there's an addendum to this now. So he was kicked out of a labor union because he didn't pay his dues or show up to work. His parents bought him a $1.5 million house, and now he's been caught about lying about living in an apartment because, you know, he's one of the people, right? I know what it's like to try to make ends meet. Well, he lived in that apartment for a few months during the gut renovation of that $1.5 million house his parents bought him.
4: Well, he's got to live somewhere,
6: and
4: right?
6: And he was evicted for not paying rent.
4: You're kidding me.
2: Rich kid and a welcher all at the same time.
6: Yes. Yeah.
2: Unreal.
6: Number 4, a Texas judge denied Carmelo Anthony's request for a new trial in the stabbing death of 17-year-old Austin Metcalf.
2: Well, it wasn't even close.
6: No. No, it wasn't. Number 3, President Trump announced tariffs on Canadian cars, trucks, automotive parts, and steel that will jump to 50% on January 1st of 2027, accusing Canada of ripping off the United States for years. Now, you may be asking what happened with this deal. Well, one of the sticking points is that Canada has been exporting Chinese steel to the U.S., saying that it was Canadian steel, so China could get around tariffs. And they said, hey, stop that. And Canada said, no, we're not going to, buddy. All right?
2: Okay.
6: And so, yeah, Trump's like, all right, look, we're just going to go ahead and roll forward with the tariffs until you come to your senses. Number 2, nearly 200 vessels sailed through the Strait of Hormuz last week. That's a 400% spike in the last 2 weeks. Iran's own oil exports, meanwhile, have dropped to near zero. And there is some panic in Tehran between the hardliners and the people who are actually supposed to be running a government.
2: Yes.
6: Because, yeah, there's the natives are getting restless with all of this there. You think things are kind of rough here? It's nothing compared to what this has done to Iran.
2: Well, and the pressure is just going to get tighter as this week goes on.
6: Yep. And then number 1, all personal stereo this one again. In the Senate primary in Alaska, Dan Sullivan has endorsed Dan Sullivan over Dan Sullivan. That's right. Former Anchorage Mayor Dan A. Sullivan has endorsed Alaska Senator Dan S. Sullivan for re-election this fall over teacher Dan J. Sullivan, who's actually a Democrat but got in because, well, he has the same name as the incumbent Republican. They're trying to cheat.
4: And what, the former rep, Mary Sullivan?
6: Yes. Yeah, Mary Sullivan.
2: Man, oh, man. So, yeah, the whole Sullivan thing has been crazy.
6: It has. Apparently, there's an attorney in Oklahoma named Dan Sullivan. I'm waiting to see who he supports. Dan Sullivan, Dan Sullivan, or Dan Sullivan?
4: See, wouldn't that be a great bit now? Every Dan Sullivan in every state, anywhere, is endorsing this guy now?
2: Yes. It's not bad.
4: There's your idea for free right there, Dan Sullivan.
6: Which one? Did.
4: I don't know. Whichever one wins, that's all.
2: So I know last week, Scott, you had a lot of fun with the Prince Harry and Meghan Markle story.
4: Yes. Yes.
2: I don't know how this is going to work. But it is. This fall has been unbelievable.
4: Yep.
2: And why is it? Because you had what seemed to be so many supporters that say were either middle of the road or left, especially women. And it seems to have turned. Is that because they think she is now a fraud? Or they just didn't buy into they were the victims?
4: They probably got a whiff of her crappy shows and decided that I want no part of that.
2: Yeah, that could be.
4: Well, they're terrible.
6: I think they're... There actually is a lot to be said for that, especially the moment that went viral from one of the Netflix series where she's just like dunking on the guy's grandma and he's just sitting there taking it. Like, no, they, a lot of the women who would be the target audience for that, they like.

0: the royal family. And they didn't like how Meghan or Harry were talking about the royals.
1: Well, did you hear she was trying to start her acting career again by taking a role in Guy Ritchie's show, The Gentleman? Mm-hmm. Was in advanced talks for the part, but then the offer was withdrawn because the backlash in the UK has been so intense.
0: Wow.
1: Yeah. Okay, we got to get to Christians and Muslims, branches of the same tree. Who said that? Next.

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4: The Markley Van Camp and Robbins Show. Jamie Markley, David Van Camp, Scott Robbins. Okay, Christians and Muslims are branches on the same tree.
5: Yes. That is
4: what coexist champion said that.
5: That would be U.S. Senate candidate and, you know, seminarian James Tallarico talking about Islam, Christianity, basically the same thing when you think about it.
4: Well, one branch wants the other two dead.
5: Well, yeah, I mean, if that branch could, you know, get the hacksaw and put it away, it'd be great.
4: Mm-hmm.
6: Okay, let's hear this.
7: Christians and Muslims and Jews all worship the same God. Muslims love Jesus. They love Moses and Abraham. We are all branches on the same tree as the Abrahamic faith. And so it's heartbreaking to watch.
6: Hold on a second. Mm-hmm. Love Jesus. Is that true? I know they look at Jesus as a prophet.
5: Oh, yeah, there is a good amount of reverence, but he's not God in the flesh.
6: Of course.
5: What Christians would profess.
6: Is that, well, they love him. Okay. As a Christian, do you love Moses? I guess. I mean, there's definitely reverence, but love, it's just a weird way to phrase it to me. I'm getting maybe semantics here. Go ahead, James.
7: And so it's heartbreaking to watch extremists, whether they are Christian nationalists or whether they're the Taliban or Al-Qaeda, perverting these beautiful traditions that have so much in common to attack others and consolidate their own power.
6: Spoken like a wolf in sheep's clothing. Very well done. Way to deceive.
5: I love that. Okay, so point to me on the map, I guess, in America, where a bunch of Christian nationalists are, you know, enslaving women and, you know, getting all beheady on each other.
6: Exactly.
8: They do this all the time. They try to draw some parallels.
6: Yes.
8: Between, you know, foul play on all sides.
6: Yes.
8: Nah, it's not comparable.
6: Well,
8: cutting off somebody's hands or poking their eyes out is different.
6: Yes.
8: Maybe a little.
6: And then it's the argument, well, most, if not close to all, of the Quran is peaceful. Okay, but there are definitely parts that are not. And if you go chronological, as far as the jihadi verses, they supersede the others. Rarely do you hear people actually talk about that, but I mean, that is true. And I'm not saying that that doesn't mean that Christians and Muslims can't be friends. Because I think some Muslims don't take their faith that serious the same way some Christians don't take their faith that serious. And sometimes it's in name only. Or you like the idea of the tradition, but you don't follow everything. How do you know?
8: Yeah. Maybe Tallarico's seminary was different.
5: Yeah.
8: He is a reverend, you know.
6: Well, it's different in that it doesn't follow the Bible.
8: Well, that part's different, yes.
6: Yeah. Which then makes it kind of hard to say it's Christian.
8: Yeah.
6: But again, to most of the world, it's like, yeah, whatever. They said they're Christian.
8: Mm-hmm.
6: Or whatever. But,
8: again, oh, boy.
6: That dude needs the Muslim vote.
5: Yeah.
6: He knows it, you know. So he's going to talk about how Texas is terrible to blacks and that it's just awful that this beautiful religion is getting poisoned by some Christian nationalists or something.
5: Yeah.
6: Because he's figuring all the, quote, Christian nationalists are going to be voting for Paxson. Mm-hmm. Okay. This guy gets more annoying as time goes on.
5: That's the thing.
6: He's already just kind of a goof nut.
5: Yeah. I mean,
6: but as he goes on.
5: Yeah.
6: Gosh, They're saying he, I know people think he's really got a shot. Is that the way you see it?
5: I don't.
6: Yeah.
5: The biggest thing he has going for him is that, again, like, I think, you know, as far as Ken Paxton is concerned, you know, if you are conservative, he is a warrior for you. The problem is that his personal life is a crap show. And that's getting thrown out there a lot.
6: But yeah. Yeah, they knew it would. Mm-hmm. And there you go. Meanwhile, that dude, he's supposed to be highly respected. An intellectual. Scott Galloway.
5: Yes.
6: Who got doxxed and then all of a sudden said, hey, wait a second, we're supposed to go after all the rich people, not me. Right. This isn't cool.
8: Run out of targets after a while, though.
6: Yeah. He was on Bill Maher's show. And, man, I don't think I'd ever heard of Luxist before.
8: Hmm. What?
6: Sexist, racist, Luxist.
8: Luxist?
6: Yeah, you got to be good looking. Yes, as far as politics, because he thinks Gavin Newsom's going to be the one to be president. Here's the take.
9: I think Gavin Newsom is going to be our president. I think we're a Luxist, sexist, racist country. And I think tall, handsome. I think the Democratic, the only thing I'm fairly confident about is the Democratic nominee will be a straight white man over 6 feet tall.
10: Do you think in general the country is racist and sexist in 2026?
9: Yeah.
10: That characterizes us in a general way?
9: Well, okay. I don't see any reason why Secretary Clinton lost to Donald Trump other than sexism.
6: Okay, this guy's supposed to be an intellectual, right?
5: He's an idiot.
8: He's.
6: Yes. Talk to any common sense people. They'll tell you. She was an unlikable candidate from the jump.
8: Yeah. Yeah.
6: Bad candidate.
8: Yes.
6: That's why she got beat by Obama.
8: Yes.
6: But if we were... what, racist, he wouldn't have been elected. So are we more sexist than racist?
5: Apparently, I mean, so.
6: Which is it?
5: Or did Kamala Harris's defeat, did that, like, reset the counter? So, like, the election of Barack Obama twice didn't count for racist?
6: I guess.
5: Okay.
6: Because if you remember, in the, well, she never made it to the primary, Kamala Harris. She had to drop out in 2019 because she had less than 2%. And what was it? Of the black vote, she was getting killed by white women, white dudes, pretty much anyone else that ran. So that whole nonsense, if you're a good candidate, who cares?
5: Well, and Luxist, I mean, I say this with all due respect to our current president, nobody voted for him because he's a smoke show.
6: Yeah, I got to go along with that take. I was thinking the same thing, but wasn't quite ready for the James take, but I know you're not.
5: David?
6: Yeah, exactly.
5: Yeah, well, I'm sorry, dude.
6: Do you agree with it, Scott?
8: That Donald Trump's not a smoke show?
6: Yes.
8: Yes, I agree with
5: that.
6: Scott! I think you're very handsome, President.
5: I'd love that.
6: Yeah, I know.
8: But I don't think pantsuits was right up there either, so.
6: Oh, my gosh. No. No, for being such an intellectual, that guy's a dope.
5: He
6: the
5: is.
6: Galloway.
5: Yeah.
6: Man. All right, it's that time. We do it a couple of times a day. Go around the table. It may not be the biggest story out there, but it caught your attention. You want to bring it in. David, today, what's your story?
5: Carolyn Hacks is a syndicated newspaper advice columnist. You may have seen some of her articles. But she just handled a very weird case, and I just wanted to highlight this.
6: Okay. Roll it.
11: My daughter is in a polyamorous relationship with a married couple who are trying to have a baby. She plans to adopt the baby as a third parent. I don't like the man, and I'm worried for her. Should I intervene? No. I certainly hope your daughter is an adult. One of the hardest things to do as a parent is to watch a child make choices you wouldn't make. But that's the job. It's not your life.
6: That's the job. It's not your life to talk common sense into someone that's going down the wrong road. Just let them do it and watch the flames.
5: I mean, I think intervene, I don't know what you expect if the person is an adult, but yeah, I mean, you speak your mind and say, I think you're an idiot for doing this. I think this ends badly.
6: Like, are you nuts?
5: Yeah.
6: What are you thinking? How do you think this is going to end? This is what you want out of life? Think about it. Let's play this out. That's the conversation you would have. And if they disown you, fine.
8: Yeah, are we
6: going to speak your mind?
8: 50 years from now, polyamorous thruple is going to go, you know, it's our 60th anniversary of all three of us.
6: Right. Yes. Said no one ever.
8: Right.
6: Oh, gosh, man.
11: What is choices it? You wouldn't make, but that's the job. It's not your life.
8: Okay.
6: If that's your best friend.
5: Oh, absolutely. Yeah.
6: That's not your job. Yes, it is. Gosh. We live in a sea of freaking idiots. It's Monday. I'm already losing my freaking mind.
8: And you know in a relationship like that, somebody's pissed.
6: Of course.
8: Somebody is. One of them is.
6: Of course. Yes. My gosh. All right, Scotty, what's your story?
8: Police are hunting a twisted serial defecator.
6: Oh, gosh. I freaking quit.
8: Who has befouled several businesses in Tulsa, Oklahoma, while wearing only a thong, a cut-open mask, and a shower cap.
5: Come on.
8: Cops responded to a shopping center south of the city around 4:30 in the morning. This was Wednesday, right after receiving reports that a mostly naked guy had repeatedly been pooping in a waste bag, a doggy waste bag. And then was taking it to walls and doors of various businesses around town. The owner installed a security camera to catch the deviants, who was wearing only a thong and cut open mask and a shower cap, spotting him performing this little act on several different occasions. In one video, the guy wearing glasses, clad only in Crocs, and a black cross bag, purple latex gloves, and a black shower cap, exposed himself also to the camera before once again taking care of his business. You've yet to find him. They're still on the hunt for him.
5: That's just baton to the back of the head.
8: You know? That is taking
6: public caning,
8: being removed from society as quickly as possible.
5: Yes.
6: Okay. For my story, you know what? I've had this for a week, and I think it's time to play this because you need some sanity. This is a piece of audio from 1992. Mays put it out on X. I hadn't seen this before. This is a whole debate on climate change. This is Al Gore and Rush Limbaugh.
5: Oh, yeah. It's classic.
6: On ABC. Ted Koppel.
8: Oh, wow.
6: And it is. I think it would be just good for us today. Here
12: we go. Local environmental problems, regional problems like acid rain. Now we've got a whole new category of global or strategic problems, which include the hole in the ozone layer, which now could appear above the United States. Global climate change, the destruction of the rainforest at a rate that means they'll be totally gone in another few decades unless we stop, the pollution of the oceans and the atmosphere and the like. These represent brand new challenges that call for a new kind of response.
6: Time out. David, you would have been 5 years old.
5: Mm-hmm.
6: But Scott, you remember all these talking points.
8: Yeah.
6: The acid rain.
8: Oh, yeah, acid rain.
6: Yeah, even in a Rush lyric. The band Rush.
8: Oh, yeah, that's right. I forgot.
6: Yes, it rained. Red alert.
8: Red alert. Red alert.
6: Oh, yes. Hole in the ozone over the United States. We're all going to fry. We're going to go outside. We're going to get sunburned in 2 minutes. It was all this nonsense, right? Okay.
13: Rush, I've listened to you many afternoons, as you know, and you tend to, I don't want to say you dismiss all of these issues, but at least you dismiss them as having been proven beyond a shadow of a doubt.
14: Well, absolutely. I don't think that there's anything conclusive about what Senator Gore said, with all due respect. I think, for example, there is no ozone hole over the United States. If we want to get into detailed discussion of ozone depletion, we can, but I think, Ted, that there is not a crisis. See, this is the problem I have. I don't think the Earth is fragile. I don't think the ecology is fragilely balanced, and I think that the doomsday industry that is typified by members of the Hollywood acting community who say we've only got 10 years left to save our planet, we've got to act now. There's no way, if what these people say is true, that we can solve these problems in 10 years anyway. It's budget time in Washington, NASA's being cut, and I think that this fight and the doom scenario is designed to frighten people. Everything in this country today seems to be a crisis. We can't do anything without it being having to face it as a crisis. We don't have any time to think about it. There are as many scientists, and maybe even more, on the opposite side of all of these doomsday predictions. And I think that needs to be true.
6: Yep. Yes.
8: I thought true.
6: I thought true.
8: No.
6: Well, that was 1992.
8: And here we are.
5: So, how did you fellas have to what did you have to do when the ozone layer came over the United States? I know I had to resort to cannibalism pretty quickly.

0: Did you stop using hairspray?
1: No. I didn't use hairspray at that time. No, we just cannonballed it. It was like, you know, reefer, beer, whatever. That's how we dealt with the ozone.
0: It's always the answer.
1: In the 90s, anyway.
0: Reefer and beer.
1: Yeah. Yeah, we got Nimrod's in the news. You don't want to miss that. And a news update next.
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1: Here's your WSGW weatherology forecast. Staying cloudy with some scattered showers around the area tonight with lows in the mid upper 60s. For your Sunday, we can expect cloudy skies, scattered showers and storms. Highs at about 83, south winds 10 to 15. Scattered showers and storms possible Sunday night, 68. Chance for a shower into Monday. And lingering clouds and breaks of sun, 88. Partly cloudy with a slight chance for a shower storm Monday night. On the way to 91 with isolated showers or storms Tuesday. Partly sunny skies. Highs stay around 90 Wednesday as well. I'm Paul Trombley with the WSGW weatherology forecast. Right now, 77.
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8: Yep.
7: So quite the interview last night, Jesse Waters, Abdul El-Sayed.
8: Mm-hmm. Holy smokes, man.
7: Yeah, I was watching that. El-Sayed, he's pretty slick.
8: Mm-hmm. He's really slick. I mean, I've got to hand it to the guy. He's good.
7: He'll pivot. I mean, a lot of these talking points are nonsensical.
9: Yeah.
7: But when your positions are that nonsensical, you've got to be pretty slick to try to get it across to people.
8: Well, and when your back is to the corner, you know, you just talk over the host.
7: Yes.
8: And deflect after that. I mean, the guy's got it down. He knows how it works.
7: Yeah.
8: He's better than most.
7: David, where do you want to start with this?
9: Well, yeah, so this is Jesse Waters on Fox News talking to Democrat Senate candidate Abdul El-Sayed, and I thought it went off the rails. Because he is good at pivoting. The problem is what he pivots to doesn't make any sense. When, like, Jesse was asking him about his support for child sex change operations.
7: And this was the one that's going to be turning into a campaign ad. Here you go.
10: And sex changes for minors. Do you support that? Look, you know, I remember having great conversations with my conservative friends about right to try legislation. The idea that the government shouldn't tell you what kind of health care you should have. I just think the government shouldn't tell you what kind of health care you should have. And if you're a minor,
11: you want to try on kids?
10: Now, if you disagree that healthcare decisions need to be made by a doctor and their parents and a patient, then we think we agree to disagree. But, you know, you want to put government inside.
11: So, Abdul, you're a doctor, right?
10: Selectively.
7: But that's part of the tactic.
9: Yeah.
7: It's not the question that was asked. Mm-hmm. It was, you don't want doctors to make these decisions?
9: Right. Tying it into right to try and all of that.
7: Yes.
9: But you're also talking about, I mean, chopping body parts off of kids.
7: Yes.
8: You're talking about a person who has been given a life sentence and their only opportunity to survive is to try this new drug. You're equating that with chopping off genitalia?
9: Yeah.
7: On a kid.
8: That's insane.
7: Of course it is. And back to it.
10: I am.
11: So you think it's okay for a parent to slash his kid's thing off? You think that's okay? I mean, do you really want to have this conversation? Are you circumcised?
10: Yeah, but I mean, that's a personal question.
11: Okay,
10: doctor.
11: So you probably should want to move on.
10: Is circumcision's different than castration?
11: I think it's a problem. It's a problem that you think that you get to decide what happens between a parent, a doctor, and a patient. And I'm just saying that, yes, circumcision is surgery on a kid's ding-a-ling. So if you really want to bring that up, you can. I just think you guys are really selective about how you want to talk about these things.
9: Yeah, that is wacky.
7: Yes, it is. That's what you're equating?
8: What
7: circumcision?
8: Here? Yeah.
7: And chopping a kid's wee-wee off?
8: Yes.
7: Good luck getting elected on that one.
9: Well, the thing is, too, the doctors don't actually, you know, do that automatically anymore. Like,
7: no.
9: Yeah, you talk to the parents, and the parents make the decision on that part, but also

0: And now look what you got.
1: Yep. National treasure.
0: To be more of that coming up in just a few. Oh, also, a special anniversary today. We'll tell you about that. And the five stories we're watching today coming right up.

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7: Counting down 25 defining moments in Saginaw Spirit history in 25 days. So many of the hockey players that we see on TV or in NHL arenas start the same way that we did, on a driveway or a frozen lake or pond, with wind and snow in their face, outside. The Ontario Hockey League had never sent its teams outside until December 29th, 2013. The Saginaw Spirit took on the Windsor Spitfires in front of a record OHL crowd of more than 25,000 at Comerica Park in Detroit. It was part of the Hockey Town Winter Festival, one of several hockey games at the ballpark in anticipation of the NHL's Winter Classic that year, Detroit versus Toronto at the Big House in Ann Arbor. Puck drop had been delayed at Comerica by nearly 90 minutes that afternoon to allow for more favorable conditions. The weather didn't keep the players from creating offense that afternoon, as 11 total goals and 5 lead changes gave the fans the game they had come to see. Windsor edged Saginaw 6-5 on a late shorthanded goal, but the Spirit walked off the ice with an unforgettable experience and the honor of being the league's first outdoor game. The Spirit opened their 25th anniversary season in Saginaw September 19th against the Flint Firebirds at 7 p.m. Tickets to another unforgettable home opener are on sale now.
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13: The Markley Van Camp and Robbins Show. Jamie Markley, David Van Camp, Scott Robbins. You know what it's time for?
14: What's that?
13: Me to get my voice back. The five stories we're watching today.
15: Number five, Barack Obama Elementary School in Richmond, Virginia has been closed indefinitely because of mold and rodents. Kids were supposed to go back to school starting yesterday, and they said, next week at the earliest.
16: Come on, man.
15: I know. Number four, California.
14: Wow.
17: Barack Obama Elementary. I didn't know there was such a thing.
18: Yeah. Well, that's not who we are.
15: Number four. California's transportation secretary has revealed that the money to complete the high-speed rail is not there today, with the project now estimated to cost about $126 billion, nearly four times the original budget. And they still haven't, they haven't had a single, ticket sold for a ride? No. There's no train.
14: No.
15: Golly. All right, number three, former NBA players Enes Kanter-Freedom and draft pick Royce White are not eligible to play in the WNBA. According to a report from ESPN, no reason was immediately given, but I assume this means the WNBA practices genocide. Number two, President Trump says he's giving serious consideration to changing the name of Lake Ontario to Lake America.
17: Oh, man.
15: And that we don't expect doing much business with Ontario any longer. Thank you for your attention to this matter. All right. Number one, the Supreme Court says that the Trump administration can, in fact, put together a list of voters eligible to receive federal mail-in ballots and require states to give the Postal Service information to verify voter eligibility.
14: Okay.
17: Boy, that hurts, doesn't it? The old Democrat Party.
19: Yes, very much so. Today is a special anniversary. It was 11 years ago today. That Robbins was without a pulse for how long?
17: Between 30 and 40 minutes.
19: Yeah. Enough time for me to get the call at home and for me to speed to the hospital and get there still before they had the pulse.
17: Yeah, it was still flatlining when you got there.
19: And that was the second heart attack in 2 days.
17: Yeah. Well, I don't half-ass much.
19: No. But the second one was far more destructive.
17: Yeah, that was the more fatal one, yes.
19: Than the first one.
17: First one got me there.
19: Yeah.
17: Yeah.
19: So when I got up there, well, it's weird because it's the middle of the night.
17: Mm-hmm.
19: And, you know, I hurried to get up there, and there they were working on you.
17: Mm-hmm.
19: Like, I was kind of astounded that I was able to just walk right into this room, or it was kind of catty-corner to it, where they were working on you. You fully nude.
17: I'm sorry about that. Didn't mean for that.
15: Flopping around in all your glory.
17: Yeah.
19: Very much so. But there were like at least 10 people all working on you, and they had a guy on a screen that was piped in giving instructions to everybody in the room. And there was one guy that just kept working on you. And then all of a sudden I remember, we got it. We got a pulse. I'm like, oh, my gosh. I really thought you were going to die right in front of me.
17: Yeah, that was and that guy is a Facebook friend of mine still.
19: Jesse,
17: yeah.
19: Yes.
17: Good dude, yeah.
19: And, man, you know, we were sitting here going through all this different news today, and then you take a step back and you think about 11 years ago, and you're like, you know, all this stuff will pass.
17: Yes.
19: But, man, that was the important stuff.
17: Yeah. It was
19: a new lease on life.
17: It was a rough road back, but I got back, and it took a while.
19: Yeah.
17: I was in the hospital for 6 months.
19: And people say it all the time. You're a walking miracle, dude.
17: Yep.
19: God bless you. It's great to have you here.
17: Yep. Well, it's good to be here. It's good to be anywhere.
19: Yeah.
17: Yeah.
19: It's also Gene Simmons' birthday.
17: 77 today, is that right?
19: Sounds right.
17: 77, I think I saw that. Yeah.
19: Oh, today's another milestone.
17: What's that?
19: A 50-year milestone. We'll get to that coming up. I can even do it as my story.
17: Okay.
19: And a news update next.

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9: We put our lives on the line for our country. We braved the unknown. We did what we were told. And we lit up. Our cigarette packs were as valuable as the packs on our back. Maybe more. At one point, cigarettes were part of our daily ration. Smoke 'em if you got 'em. And boy, we were smoking them. Bumming a smoke was the norm. It was an escape from the reality of dirt, sweat, and forgetting how many days you were so far from home. Never had to worry so long as you had a light and the smoking lamp was lit. If that was you then, get your lungs screened now. Surviving lung cancer starts with a scan.

0: so that maybe possibly they wouldn't make the same decisions.
1: Right. It's also a great story of redemption.
0: Yeah.
1: You know, I mean, that's you can be an awful human being and turn your life around. Sometimes it takes a tragedy to do that.
0: Yes.
1: But it can happen, and it did.
0: Yes.
1: So well, I hope he stays on the path he's on.
0: Let's say we never heard this today.
1: Yeah.
0: And Jacob Blake's name got brought up. I would think of the same gangbanger.
2: Yeah.
1: Right.
0: And that would be the image, unless you know any different. And I know, and the thing is, man, we talk about it all the time with media. They do want to divide people.
1: Mm-hmm. Sure.
0: It happens all the time. And if you go back to when, I mean, first they were saying it was, you know, unarmed black man. It was that whole narrative. And then it turned into he was dead.
1: Oh, yeah.
0: In media.
1: Oh, yeah.
0: Which was kind of wild. He was not dead.
1: No.
0: And there's a whole, you know, montage of what was going on from Orff, the guy that did the documentary.
3: Jacob just Blake, the unarmed black man.
4: Because Jacob Blake was shot and killed by police.
5: Jacob Blake was not killed.
6: Jacob Blake was killed.
7: The Jacob Blake killing.
8: The death of Jacob Blake.
9: The death of Jacob Blake.
10: Jacob Blake's death.
11: The death of Jacob Blake.
0: Yes, it just goes on and on.
1: Holy.
0: I mean, how wrong that was.
1: It's maddening.
0: Yes. I mean, we can go on if you want.
5: It doesn't matter, clearly.
12: The Jacob Blake death.
13: And the shooting death of Jacob Blake.
14: In the wake of Jacob Blake's death.
13: Protests over the death of Jacob Blake.
5: We have...
0: All over.
2: Gosh. Golly, man.
1: This is something.
0: It is. Yeah. Okay.
1: The guy's talking. Okay, he's not dead.
2: No, he's not.
0: No! More on that later.
1: They wanted him to be dead. Because that's a great story.
0: David, yesterday you brought up Jed York.
1: Yes.
0: I didn't know Jed York's name. I didn't know he was the owner of the 49ers.
1: Yeah. You know, that's
0: but now
1: you say
0: a
1: that.
0: Lot of people know.
1: I had no idea who the owner of the San Francisco 49ers was either.
2: We learned a lot yesterday, not only who the owner of the 49ers is, but what the going rate is for a hooker at a trailer park in East Palestine, Ohio. It's about $140.
0: Yes. So as you were giving details of this yesterday, this is just coming out, some more details have come out. And again, this dude was engaging in prostitution. That's the quote. Arrested. And another charge of possessing criminal tools. Mm-hmm. It's a little misleading, but that's your phone.
2: Yes.
0: The way we understand that. And again, that was downgraded to disorderly conduct in a plea deal with the prosecutor. And it's embarrassing because this dude is worth $500 million. The family fortune is believed to hover around $8.5 billion. And he allegedly tried to enlist the services of a prostitute for $140.
2: Well, he contacted this agency like three times.
0: Yes.
2: Trying to go down into the holler and see what fits where, you know? It's just crazy.
0: Yes, it is.
1: Down to the holler.
0: Well, the meeting with the prostitute is supposed to happen near the Wheat Hill mobile home community. Okay? He had fallen for a police sting by the Mahoning Valley Human Trafficking Task Force and then intercepted by officers when he approached the trailer park. Okay? The mobile home park, by the way, claims it's a victim of circumstances.
1: Right? I'm sure.
0: His Facebook account posted that park addresses were not being used in the sting operation, but rather that's where cops happened to catch up to York. Okay. Like, stop thinking this is the den for prostitutes. As I said yesterday, is this something that I don't know about? This is what's going on in trailer parks?
2: We do not tolerate daytime hookers, because it was like 9:30 in the morning.
0: Yes.
1: They got the Christmas patio lanterns out. That means they're open for business.
0: I know we got to move on, but yes, that's basically the new details that have come out. But, you know, at some point, I don't know the psychology behind it, if there is such a thing with that.
2: He's got a problem.
0: Something, man. But it's that time. We do it a couple of times a day. Go around the table. May not be the biggest story out there, but it caught your attention. David, what's your story today?
2: Well, this is an outrageous story that's happening in Gary, Indiana. A lot of people are still without power after a big storm hit 2 weeks ago.
1: Yeah.
2: And they're still trying to rebuild the grid, basically, because everything got torn up. And it got slowed down.

0: because, well, a worker got shot by someone.
1: So that will happen.
0: Yeah. But now it's turned into a race story because the city is mostly black.
2: Mm-hmm.
0: Western Lensman on X put together an interesting side-by-side of the mayor. Eddie Melton is his name. He was trying to not make it about race a few days ago, but then changed his mind during an interview with Don Lemon. I guess audience matters.
2: Got it. Okay, roll it.
3: I want to be clear. Gary has not been left behind. We have had support. We have had linemen working every single day throughout this entire storm, post the storm. Typically, communities of color are left behind during tragic events like this. The infrastructure throughout the entire footprint of the utility has to be upgraded.
2: Well, that's disappointing.
0: Yeah.
1: Okay.
0: Well, and the governor of Indiana is saying, hey, well, you know, once the dust settles on this, we got to do an investigation to see who screwed up.
2: Yes.
0: Because this can't happen. And I'm saying that as somebody who's experienced something similar to that, although it wasn't during the summer. It was during a historic winter in Texas a few years ago where I was without power or running water for a week.
2: Yeah.
0: It's like, yeah, you want to know, what are we going to do to prevent this next time?
2: Exactly. All right, Scotty, what do you got for your story?
4: That's kind of a weird story, but I thought it was interesting. Would it be shocking to you or anybody else to learn that Ole Miss officials had someone with the FBI help check its football facility for bugs following Lane Kiffin's departure for LSU? You can't even make this stuff up.
0: Well,
4: I mean, college athletics, by the way, are operating not in normal times, that's for sure. Mm-hmm. I mean, Lane Kiffin wants to get a guy from the NFL who got cut to come join him in his new adventure.
1: Well, and legally, sometimes
4: they may be able to.
1: Yes.
4: Yeah, and you know, the thing is, it would be different if this guy who got cut from an NFL team going back to college, but he can make money now with the NIL stuff.
2: That's just it.
4: I mean, he can knock down a big chunk of money. Play.
2: He can play 5 years now.
4: So there was a conversation that was held by one of the guys that worked with LSU. Said, yeah, we had the FBI come in. They swept the area after Kiffin left looking for bugs.
0: That's smart.
4: Yeah, I guess it is. I wouldn't have even thought about it, though.
2: Man.
4: He said, we knew how these guys operated. I remember I got on my knees and looked underneath all the desks. Like, if there's something under here, I'm going to fight.
1: For my story, I mentioned an anniversary today, in addition to other things we talked about. 50 years today, the debut album from Boston came out.
4: Oh, gosh. Wow.
1: And somebody put together a montage, it's pretty quick, but it's every song on the record, because you knew every song on the record, you know?
2: And by the way, I went back and looked at some critic reviews when it first came out.
0: Oh, yeah?
2: Yeah, yeah. Surprisingly, Rolling Stone liked it, which is surprising. But what is it? Robert Christgau from the Village Voice?
4: Yeah.
2: Oh. Very dismissive. That's where he coined the phrase corporate rock. It's an American synthesis of Led Zeppelin and Yes. Very overblown and derivative, he said. And then the British critics, way harsher. Like, it's selling a lot in the U.S., but why? And just going on and on and on. It's always interesting looking back at an album like that.
4: But he loved Richard Hell and the Voidoids.
2: Whatever, some nonsense.
4: Right.
0: I love that, because almost every song on that album is being played on a radio station right now. Today.
4: Yeah.
1: And the thing is, coining it corporate rock, that wasn't dreamed up in a boardroom. That was Tom Scholz, one guy that was perfecting it on his own.
0: Yes.
1: And coming up with that sound.
4: All the demos he played every instrument on.
1: And so, it's for that D-bag critic.
4: Yeah, have a seat.
1: Yeah, of course. Yeah. You know those flock cameras, people don't like them? You still can't just smash them.
0: Yeah.
1: Nimrod's in the news is coming up, and a news

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0: The Markley, Van Camp, and Robbins Show. 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
0: News update, David Van Camp.
1: The Canadian government is talking really tough right now. They're doing a press conference about tariff threats from the Trumpster. Here we go. Let's dip in real quick.
3: Before we begin, I would like to acknowledge that we are gathered today on the traditional and unceded territory of the Algonquin Anishinaabe people. We recognize and honor the enduring presence, cultures, and contributions of the indigenous.
1: Like, this is serious stuff, and you're starting off with a damn land acknowledgement?
0: Yes. That's just part of it, man. And the rest of us laugh. All right, we got to go to Nimrod.
4: When the going gets tough.
5: Damn it, this is too hard.
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5: I love the poorly educated.
0: All right. Nimrod's in the News. We go to Florida, where someone smashed a flock camera. So they're like, oh, well, boy. No. So what the cops decided to do was put a fake one up. Now, we'll see if anybody tries to do this. It didn't take 3 hours. There's 24-year-old Evan Meyer. Flock cam. Oh, well. Yeah, he's in some trouble now. He faces charges of grand theft, criminal mischief, and damaging computer or electronic equipment. Total bond set at $7,500. And that's Nimrod's in the News.
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